going to be 3-2 on Poti. As Bodendorf steps back off the rubber. He has worked with a slow tempo so far, a lot of step offs, as the Cubs have hit him hard. His 3-2, Poteet works a walk on a fastball down and in. That's the first walk issued tonight by Bodendorf and Lake County. And a best one walk for Logan Poteet. 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Michael Carrico, the hitter. He doubled to the right field corner his first time up, leading off the second, and then came around to score on Hallquist's home run. First pitch left on left, and it's a breaking ball that comes across the plate for a called strike. Snell at second, Poteet at first. The Cubs have now had multiple base runners in 12 consecutive innings, going back to the start of last night's game. The 0-1 misses down and away. One ball, one strike on Carrico. They've got 8 hits in the first 3 innings of tonight's contest and lead 3-2 with a chance to add on in this top of the third. 1-1. Carrico flies it into shallow left field. This is trouble. Benjamin races in and makes the hip-high catch on a full sprint. His runout takes him all the way onto the infield dirt. As he'll return to his position after making a fine play to deny Carrico of a blooped opposite way hit. And that'll bring up Gary Lubo with still 2 Cubs aboard and 1 out. Lubo struck out on a series of changeups his first time up there. Here comes the first pitch left on right. And it's right down the middle for strike one. 3-2 lead for the Cubs. Snell still at second, Poteet at first. This inning started with a single and a walk. Carrico just flied out. Lubo waiting on the 0-1 pitch from Bodendorf. Both runners take off. It's in for a strike. Throw down to third. Won't be in time. It's a double steal. Or is it going to be interference? The umpires are pointing the 2 Cub runners back to their bases. And Lubo, who took a strike there, I believe was called for interference, not allowing the catcher Logan Clark a reasonable opportunity to make that throw without contact. And so it's an 0-2 count. No double steal for South Bend. Snow heads back to second, Poteet to first. Actually still 0-1 as the next pitch is outside. 1 ball and 1 strike. As Bodendorf deals the next one. And it's low in the dirt. Logan Clark gobbles it up. 2 balls in. Oh, now 2 strikes. So they did put the strike back on the video board. And it is 2-2 on Gary Lubo. Cubs at first and second. 1 out. Top of the third inning. It is 3-2 South Bend. The next pitch. In there for strike 3, called at the bottom of the zone. Off-speed pitch and a delayed call by Christian Miranda, but it does look like the right call. That pitch came in right at the knees, and Lubo has been struck out for the second time. 2 gone for Michael Hallquist. Hit a long home run off of Harrison Bodendorf his first time up. First pitch left on right. It's outside to Hallquist, ball one. Hallquist had been working on a drill in the batting cage yesterday during the Cubs' BP, where he had sort of a

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1: Second and Poteet at first. As Bodendorf goes for his fifth strikeout to leave two Cubs on. Here's the pitch. Outside, good take by Hallquist. And it is 2-2. Cubs are ahead 3-2. They have 8 hits on the board already, leading the series 3-1. Game 5 tonight, finale tomorrow at 1 p.m. And now the 2-2. Inside on a fastball to Hallquist. It's a full count. So both Snell and Poteet will get a head start on the pinch. Top of the order, Kane Kepley on deck. About the last guy the captains would like to see with the bases loaded, given what he has done this series. Here's the 3-2. Low and inside, not close. It came closer to hitting Hallquist than it did the strike zone. And it's another best one walk. Bases loaded, two gone, and a chance for Kane Kepley to break this thing open early on. He'll have a score to settle with Harrison Bodendorf. The Lake County starter struck him out in both the first and the second inning. Kepley will have to wait on another mound visit from the captain's pitching coach, Shane McCarthy. As already the pitch count is getting pretty high up there for Bodendorf tonight. He threw 24 pitches in the first inning, 25 more in the second, and now already 24 in the third before he has gotten the third out. So the captains begin to warm up a right-hander in their bullpen. And Kepley steps in for another left-on-left matchup with the bases loaded and two outs. Here's the first pitch. Kane leans away from an inside pitch. Ball one. Snell at third, Poteet at second, Hallquist at first. And here's the 1-0. Kepley leaves it low and away. Two balls, no strikes. Kane this year has gone 5-for-13 with the bases loaded. It's a .385 batting average. As Bodendorf deals the 2-0, and Kepley pops it up behind the plate. That will make its way out of play as Logan Clark, the catcher, watches it land on the second level. And bounce back down to the main seating bowl, which is not nearly as full as it was last night. Significantly smaller crowd on hand, closer to what we had in the Tuesday through Thursday portion of the series. I would guess there's maybe a little bit more than 2,000 here tonight. We'll see what the number looks like later on. For now, the 2-1 to Kepley. Outside on a slider, it's 3-1. Nowhere for Bodendorf to put Kane Kepley. A walk would make it 4-2 South Bend and bring up Angel Cepeda with the bases still loaded. Cepeda is already 2-for-2. The left-hander has to find the zone, his 3-1. Kepley takes a strike and pops it up in the air, foul again behind the plate. Clark has a closer look at it, but again, it lands in the seats. And it's a full count on Kepley, so it'll be a carousel of Cub base runners now. Snell will run from third, Poteet from second, Hallquist at first. And if Kepley can send something into a gap or down the line, serious damage will be done. We'll see if he gets something to do damage on. The 3-2 bounces away from the catcher, Clark, to the backstop. One run scores, that'll be it, as it's a walk anyway. Snell crosses the plate to make it 4-2. And Kepley has another RBI in the series, his 7. South Bend goes ahead 4-2.

0: Two.
1: The shortstop, number four, Amy Sapan.
0: Now Angel Cepeda, who steps in with the pitch clock winding down on Bodendorf. He's got 2 seconds, and he's going to step off. Angel Cepeda has 2 singles already. He came around to score the opening run in the first. Base is still loaded, 2 down. First pitch left on right. Cepeda swings and misses. Great changeup, low and away. Strike one. Cubs have scored 1 in the first, 2 in the second, and 1 in the third. They have 8 hits. And now 3 walks, all of the walks coming in this inning. Here's the 0-1. Cepeda swings and foul tips in the mitt of Clark, 0-2. Cepeda steps out. As the captains have a ball get away from their bullpen, trickling in front of the first base side dugout. And we'll be ready for an 0-2 pitch. Bodendorf deals it and bounces it in the dirt. The catcher, Clark, almost took the legs out from underneath Cepeda, trying to block it off to his left. Angel backs out of the way, and it's 1-2. Bases still loaded, 2 outs. Cubs ahead 4-2 in the top of the third. Cepeda looking for his 3rd hit of the night. Here's the 1-2. That misses low again. 2 balls and 2 strikes. One run already home in the inning on Kane Kepley's bases loaded. Base on balls. Here is the 2-2. High and inside on a fastball to Cepeda, and he's worked it from 0-2 to 3-2. Jose Escobar on deck. And again, all 3 Cub base runners will get a head start for this payoff pitch. Could be the last one Bodendorf throws no matter what. Here it is. And Cepeda drills it to the gap in left center. Gonzalez chases, dives, and makes a catch that saves 3 runs. What a terrific play by Esteban Gonzalez in center field as he chased down that line drive way back in the left center gap. Took a huge divot just short of the warning track and reeled it in to rob Cepeda of a bases-clearing extra base hit. Cubs do get 1 still in the third, and their lead is 4-2 at the middle point of the third inning on Sports Radio WSBT.
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0: 4-2 Cubs as we move into the bottom of the third inning. First pitch from Alfredo Romero to Kevin Rivas. A bunt that is pushed foul. Strike one. Rivas now occupying the two hole for Lake County. As the starter in that spot, right fielder Yunaker Caceres was injured in the second inning. Here's the 0-1 with Hallback playing in at third, and Rivas takes an outside corner strike 0-2, and immediately he's bickering with the umpire Christian Miranda on that call, which may have been a little bit generous in terms of high or not. But in any event, the 0-2 outside, and it's 1-2 on Kevin Rivas. Rivas has made two starts in this series. As he faces the 1-2 from Romero. And takes another high strike three call. Rivas is going to have some more words for Miranda. Lake County dugout also has seen Omer Santos, or maybe the hitting coach, get tossed. The home plate umpire, Christian Miranda, put his hand up toward the captain's dugout to signal stop talking or somebody's going to get run. And somebody has been tossed. It was one of the assistant coaches, either Bryce Ball or Ian Forster. They are the two hitting coaches for Lake County. And that individual will have to make the walk of shame all the way out to the clubhouse, which is beyond right field here. While being Francisco still chatting with Miranda, he's going to be the next one to bat. You could tell as soon as that strike three call was made on Rivas, somebody might get run, because there had already been a possibly generous high strike call against Rivas earlier in the at-bat. And that was a much closer pitch from Romero, but still one that could have been ruled high. But it is a paint-in-the-corner moment through all of that for Romero. It's presented by Five Star Painting, the pros delivering big league precision and a five-star finish for your home, because if your walls could talk, they'd ask for Five Star Painting. First pitch to Welbing Francisca. He grounds it sharply to short. Cepeda is right there to throw out his opposing shortstop. Two away. Five pitches and two quick outs for Romero here in the third. He could use a fast inning after throwing 27 pitches in the first and then 23 in the second. Captains have scored a run in each of the first two innings, but trail 4-2 as the Cubs have eight hits on the board. Captains have just one. The solo home run by Esteban Gonzalez in the second. Martinez takes a strike. Anthony Martinez, who lined out to short his first time up. And it is 0-1. Next pitch, just inside. One ball and one strike on Martinez. As Romero looks over his light blue glove and fires, Martinez pops it up on the infield. Should be a 1-2-3 inning for Romero as Cepeda calls off Hallback and makes the catch. 1-2-3 go the Captains on only eight pitches. And we go to the fourth with the Cubs ahead 4-2 on Sports Radio WSBT.
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0: We're into the fourth inning, and the Captains are into their bullpen as the Cubs lead Lake County 4-2 in Game 5 of the series. Right-hander Xavier Martinez takes over for Harrison Bodendorf, who really struggled through three innings. He's fortunate he did not give up more than four runs, as Jose Escobar receives an automatic strike. Not set and square to face the pitcher with at least 8 seconds on the pitch clock timer. So it's 0-1, and here's the first pitch. Escobar swings and foul tips just like that, nothing and two. Xavier Martinez, 5'11" right-hander, makes his 21st appearance of the year, second of the series, as he faces Escobar, Hallback, and Snell, and delivers the 0-2. Escobar leaves it outside, 1-2. Cubs have scored one run in the first, two in the second, and one in the third. The starting pitcher, Harrison Bodendorf, threw 24 pitches in the first, 25 in the second, then 36 in the third. 1-2 pitch. Escobar lines it up the middle for a base hit, and even with the automatic strike, he still finds his way on for the third time tonight. He grounded it off the right side of the mound, just to the right of second base, and he is 2-for-2 with a leadoff single here in the fourth.
13: The third base hit, number 24, Matt Hallback.
0: So that gives the Cubs 9 hits already tonight. And it brings up Matt Hallback, who is 1-for-2 with an RBI single. Right side of the infield, wide open for him, with the first baseman Martinez holding Escobar close. There's the first pitch right on right. And it's yanked outside to Hallback. Ball one. Martinez has a 5.47 ERA. 18 walks, 19 strikeouts in 24 innings and two-thirds. For the 23-year-old, is 1-0 in there for a strike down in the zone on Hallback. Back on Wednesday, Martinez walked three, but delivered an inning and a third of scoreless baseball as he fires his 1-1, and Hallback cuts and misses at a slow off-speed pitch. Tough one to pick up, and it's 1-2. Martinez with his 1-2 pitch. Hallback waves and misses. He's down on strikes. And that's the first strikeout for Martinez in his last three innings and a third. He had not had one in any of his last three appearances, but he gets Hallback for his first out here in the fourth. And brings up the center fielder, Cade Snell, who has gone 2-for-2 with two singles, two steals of second, and a run scored. First pitch right on left. Snell bats it up the middle, base hit center field as it falls into the shallow outfield grass. Escobar takes a wide turnaround second and has to dive back in as he made up his mind at the last moment that he was going to stay put. Cade Snell has a three-hit game, and he is going to be a serious contender for Midwest League Player of the Week come Monday. And the Cubs, for the 13th consecutive inning, have multiple base runners. Logan Poteet, the catcher, will bat. He's 0-for-1 with a walk. Here's the first pitch right on right. Poteet leaves it down and away as Martinez, the short-statured right-hander, works off the first base side of the rubber. Somewhat strange outfield alignment against Logan Poteet. As Martinez releases his 1-0, And misses outside again. Two balls and no strikes. The center fielder, Esteban Gonzalez, is shaded several steps toward the left center gap. And then the left fielder, Juan Benjamin, is also pushed over to his left toward the left center alley and also playing very deep. So there's a lot of room down the left field line and in right, the 2-0. Low and away again. Three misses in the same spot on Poteet. And Martinez has fallen well behind on the verge of loading the bases for Michael Carrico. Cubs already have 10 hits. They walked three times in the last inning. And here comes the 3-0. Way outside, a wild pitch, but it's ball four anyway, and the Cubs will have the bases loaded. I mean, I really don't know how Lake County is going to contend for the second half with the pitching staff we have seen from them this week. I mean, they have had nothing. And this is a captain squad that went more than 2 months without losing a series up until last week when they dropped 4 out of 6 against Fort Wayne, so it has not been an issue for them, but they have just looked awful from the pitching side of things this week. Several games with double-digit walks. They have allowed 10 hits in the first four innings tonight. Cubs have hit 13 home runs in the first four-plus games of the series. Now Michael Carrico will have a chance with the bases loaded and one out. I mean, you can't point to a single guy who has pitched for Lake County in this series and say, oh, that guy's looked pretty good. No, everybody has struggled with the command. As a result, it's a 3-1 series lead for the Cubs. Carrico takes high and outside, ball one. He is 1-for-2 with a double and a run scored. As he bats with Escobar at third, Snell at second, and Poteet at first. Here comes a 1-0 delivery. Carrico leaves a changeup on the outside corner. Well thrown by Martinez. And it's 1-1. Cubs left the bases loaded in the third inning. Not by their own fault. It was a wonderful defensive play. Here comes a 1-1. Carrico checks on a pitch down and in. He did not go after it. 2-1. Angel Cepeda hit a rocket to deep left center field, and Esteban Gonzalez laid out to make the grab. He is playing Carrico to the pole side toward right center here, so there's a lot of space in the left center alley as the 2-1 comes in. And Carrico swings out in front of a pitch down, 2-2. Martinez set with his two-strike offering. It's on the way, and Carrico watches strike three called on the outside corner. Both outs in the inning have come by way of the K for Martinez. And Gary Lubo will have to pick up the man hitting ahead of him, Carrico, with the bases loaded and two outs. Lubo has gone down on strikes both times up there tonight against the starter, Bodendorf. First pitch right on right. Lubo looks at a slow strike over the outer half. Lubo with the bases loaded this year is 1-for-6. He bats with Escobar at third, Snell at second, and Poteet at first. Cubs up 4-2 in the fourth. The 0-1 misses low and handcuffs the catcher, Clark, who does well to block it. And it's 1-1. Lubo has those mint green batting gloves on again as he's back in the lineup after an off night yesterday. Lubo had himself a two-hit performance in his most recent start Thursday when the Cubs put 17 base hits on the board. They are pacing for even more than that tonight. Here's the 1-1. Lubo strokes it to right field, but it's straight at Rivas, who fades back and makes the reaching catch at the edge of the wall. He didn't look totally comfortable with that fly ball, playing a position he's not all that used to, forced into right due to an injury. But he gets it done, and the Cubs again leave the bases loaded. They are keeping the captains in the ballgame, only up 4-2 on Sports Radio WSBT.
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0: Two Cubs, bottom of the fourth inning, as Alfredo goes back to for an 8-pitch, 1-2-3 third. He'll face Jeffrey Mercedes. First pitch right on left, rolled over to second. Carrico, make that Hallquist, scoops it up and feeds Carrico at first. For a 1-pitch ground out. So this is nice to see from Alfredo Romero. He has gotten four consecutive outs ever since that bottom of the third began on only 9 pitches. He really had to labor through the first inning and the second inning, throwing 50 combined pitches between the two frames, but he's in a rhythm now, facing Esteban Gonzalez, who homered earlier, and takes a strike now. Adam Stone back to warming up in the Cubs' bullpen. And here comes the 0-1. Outside, one ball and one strike on Gonzalez. Cubs up 4-2. South Bend is out hit Lake County 10-2 so far tonight. Here's the 1-1. Romero misses outside 2-1. I did some looking back in my scorebook just to finish off the point about the struggles of this Lake County pitching staff in between innings here as Romero will fire his 2-1. And this is outside, 3-1. Lake County pitching has thrown at least 19 pitches in 18 of the last 19 innings. I mean, they have had zero breaks as far as having to grind through these frames, and the Cubs deserve a lot of credit for that. As Romero hits the outside corner for a strike on Esteban Gonzalez. That looked to be maybe a little bit off the plate. The zone has been favorable for Romero so far. The Cubs aren't going to complain about that. Lake County has had a hitting coach tossed already tonight. They're complaining about the strike zone as the 3-2, Gonzalez bats it away foul. Four to two lead for South Bend. Romero in a full count with Gonzalez. Right-hander steps and fires, and Gonzalez sends it back foul. Romero likes to pitch in these baby blue jerseys on the road. Cubs always wear them on Friday nights, but Romero tends to select them on other days. They match the light blue glove he has. Another 3-2. Inside for a walk to Gonzalez. Didn't miss the corner by much, but it did. And Gonzalez has an 8-pitch free pass. He'll be a one-out base runner for Juan Benjamin.
16: Mm-hmm.
0: Juan Benjamin flat out to left his first time up. Romero will pitch to him from the stretch. And the first pitch is just outside, ball one. Alfredo trying to get through four innings of two-run ball as he throws back over to first. Gonzalez back safely. He has stolen 18 times this year in 21 attempts. Four innings with two runs allowed would be the best we have seen from a Cubs starting pitcher in this series. Here comes a 1-0. Gonzalez takes off. Pitch inside. Poteet's throw down. Not in time. Gonzalez nearly overslid, but he holds the backside of the bag. And it's stolen base number 19 for Esteban Gonzalez. He's at second with one out, and the count 2-0 on Juan Benjamin. Here's the 2-0 delivery. Big rip and a miss by Benjamin, who wanted to tie the game with one swing. And he got caught out in front. And it's 2-1. Romero sets and fires. And Benjamin lines it away foul off into the seats. Balls at two strikes. Sun going down here in East Lake. We have not seen much of it today. Overcast skies, much like last night and Tuesday. Here's the 2-2. Benjamin watches strike three called over the outside corner. And he's got some words for the home plate umpire, Christian Miranda. I don't know what he's talking about. That was pretty clearly over the plate. And Romero has a paint-the-corner moment. It's presented by Five-Star Painting. The pros delivery big league precision and a five-star finish for your home, because if your walls could talk, they'd ask for Five-Star Painting. Captains have not been pleased with the home plate umpire tonight. Pitch to Garrett Howe is outside, ball one. He walked and stole second before being thrown out at the plate by Jose Escobar in the second inning. As the Cubs lead 4-2. And Romero unloads his 1-0 pitch. Low and inside to Howe, two balls and no strikes. Romero about to fire off his 75th pitch. Stone should be just about ready to go in the bullpen. Should Romero have further trouble getting out of this fourth? As he fires the 2-0 and misses high and away to Howe. Three balls and no strikes. Romero's season high for pitch count is 72, so even though the nine-hole man is coming up, I wouldn't be shocked if Daniel Wasinger makes his way out to remove Romero if he walks Howe here. 3-0 pitch. High strike call makes it 3-1. Adam Stone has stopped throwing over in the Cubs bullpen. As Romero squares for his 3-1 pitch. And Howe fouls it back. It's a full count. Romero back where he wants to be. He's got a chance to make one good pitch and wrap up four innings of work. As he works with Gonzalez at second and two outs, the count full on Garrett Howe. Here comes the payoff. Howe swings and foul tips it over the head of Logan Poteet. And back to the backstop, still 3-2. Stone gets back on the bullpen mound. He's just leisurely pacing around out there. J.C. Bonilla, the Cubs' assistant pitching coach, by his side as they talk things over. And Romero sets with another 3-2 pitch. It's on the way. And low and inside for a walk. Garrett Howe extends the inning. And ends the outing of Romero. Here comes Daniel Wasinger. It's going to be Adam Stone to finish off this bottom of the fourth inning. So Alfredo had a chance several times on two strikes against Howe to pick up the final out himself, but he's going to have to hope Adam Stone can leave two aboard. Stone has been great all year. And he'll inherit Gonzalez at second and Howe at first as the Cubs make their first call to the bullpen of the night when we return on Sports Radio WSBT.
16: 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I'm Reed Robinson from New Prairie High School.
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0: 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Right-hander Adam Stone, the brand-new 25-year-old, takes over to face Logan Clark with two captains on and two outs. Cubs ahead 4-2 in the bottom of the fourth inning. A 6'6" Stone deals his first pitch right on right. And Clark looks at a strike. It's 0-1. Stone, the former New York Yankee farmhand in his first year with South Bend as a Rule 5 draft pick. With a 1.24 microscopic ERA and 18 outings. Here's the 0-1. Breaking ball, flied into center field. Cade Snell underneath it. He drifts toward right center and calls off Lubo to make the third out catch. And Adam Stone does what he's been doing all year long. He strains two base runners and keeps the Cubs in front by two on Sports Radio the WSBT.
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0: Cubs four, Captain Stew. Into the fifth inning in Game 5 of the series on Sports Radio WSBT. Tyler Reedy, glad to be with you, along with studio producer Matt Embry. They have won three in a row, and they've got a chance to win the series tonight. Beat Lake County in a regular season series for the first time since 2019. As Michael Hallquist, Kane Kepley, and Angels DePeta bat in the top half of the fifth. First pitch to Hallquist, right on right. And he drives another one. Deep left center field. It's a multi-home run game for Michael Hallquist. He's doubled his home run count for the season in two swings tonight. Two-run blast in the second. Solo shot on the first pitch of the fifth inning. And another Hoosier Lottery Powerball home run for the Cubs. Their 14th of the series. They go ahead 5-2.
1: The designated hitter, number 2, Kane Kepley.
0: And whatever adjustment the Cubs had Hallquist making in the batting cage yesterday is paying some immediate dividends. He has hit two no-doubt homers. Now Kane Kepley, who has two long balls in the series, he takes a walk low. Kane, two strikeouts and a bases-loaded walk in the game tonight. Hallquist with his second home run, the Cubs' 11th hit tonight. And here's the 1-0 pitch. That misses low, two balls and no strikes. Xavier Martinez still working for Lake County after he pitched the fourth. And he misses low and inside to Kepler. Three balls and no strikes. That ball got a piece of the home plate umpire, Christian Miranda, who goes to walk it off, maybe on the right leg. And the catcher, Logan Clark, uses that time to discuss things with his pitcher, Martinez, who loaded the bases on two singles and a walk in the fourth inning and left them loaded. Now the two umpires are conversing with one another halfway down the first baseline. As Kepley will be in a 3-0 count with the Cubs ahead 5-2. And to get on ahead of Cepeda and Escobar, who each have two hit games tonight. Now the 3-0 delivery. Kepley looks at a strike on the outside corner. Painted fastball up in the zone from Martinez. And it's 3-1. Next pitch. Kepley looks at strike two. That time on the inside edge of the plate. And the count has gone full. A walk here would be Kepley's 96th of the year. The payoff pitch. Kepley instead drives it to right center field. Not a ton of carry as Gonzalez, the center fielder, fades into the alley and hauls it down a couple steps shy of the warning track. Kepley is 0 for 3, and there's the first out of the inning. On Angel Cepeda, who is 2 for 3. Three good swings tonight from Angel. Even on the out he made with the bases loaded to end the top of the third. There's the first pitch right on right. Did that hit him? It somehow didn't. That was way inside, and Angel angled himself out of the way just enough as that ball went grazing past his midsection. I thought for sure that was going to catch a piece of the jersey, if not his body, but it's just ball one. And now the 1-0. It's in there for a strike, down in the zone. One ball and one strike. Cepeda singled in each of his first two at-bats, then lined out to deep left center field on a terrific diving catch to end the top of the third. The 1-1, he takes down in the zone again for strike two. Esteban Gonzalez made a phenomenal catch to deny what would have been a bases-clearing double, or maybe a triple. You never know how that ball would have kicked if he had dove and missed. The 1-2, outside, two balls and two strikes. Cubs have 5 runs on 11 hits already tonight. The 2-2. Cepeda waves and misses at an off-speed pitch that dropped down over the heart of the plate. Strikeout for Martinez is third. And now 2 gone for Jose Escobar. Cubs have got double-digit hits for the third consecutive game. 17 on Thursday, 14 last night, and now already 11 before the game's halfway point this evening. First pitch to Escobar right on left. And he looks at one outside, ball one. Jose has been on all 3 times, a single in the first, a hit by pitch in the second, then another single in the fourth. Stands straight up in the left-handed batter's box, waving the bat above his back left shoulder. And he's going to have to wait as Xavier Martinez is uncomfortable with something on the mound and will need a visit from his catcher, Logan Clark.

0: One ball, no strikes. Two outs, bases empty, top of the fifth. Cubs lead at 5-2. There's the next pitch to Escobar. That's low and inside. Two balls and no strikes. Lights are on and in full effect here as the skies darken overhead. Not expecting any rain for this evening. That'll change tomorrow. Here's the 2-0 pitch as Escobar takes low and in. Three balls and no strikes. There's a lot of rain moving over Lake Erie to our northwest, but that's all moving north and away from us. Forecast doesn't look too promising for tomorrow, but we'll see how things shape up when we get there. 3-0 pitch. Escobar takes a strike down in the zone, 3-1. This is the only time the Cubs and Captains are going to see one another this season. So no chance to make up a game if anything happens tomorrow afternoon. 3-1 pitch. Escobar works a walk as he shuffles the feet on a pitch low. Four times up, four times on base for Jose Escobar. And it's another Best One walk. Zolmans and Montietz are proud partners of Best One. 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Matt Hallback will have a chance to hit. He is 1-for-3. Opened the scoring with an RBI single. Passed short his first time up. Lead off the first. Here comes the opening pitch to Hallback right on right. And Matt looks at one just inside. The catcher, Clark, popped up as if he was going to make a back pick throw, but did not. All kinds of room in right center field for Hallback. Here's the 1-0. And he pops it back foul. The catcher, Hogan Clark, reached up as if he had a chance to make a play. I don't think he saw where that ball ended up off of Hallback. And it's 1-1. Center fielder Esteban Gonzalez playing deep in the left center field alley. And the right fielder Kevin Rivas positioned straight up. So if Hallback can shoot one the other way, Escobar is going to be able to run for a while. But first he's thrown at and dives back in safely. Seven steals in 10 attempts this year for Jose Escobar as Martinez tried to pick him off to end the inning. Now the right-hander brings his 1-1 home. Hallback swings late and foul tips into Clark. It's 1-2. 5-2 Cubs, top of the fifth inning, two outs. Runner at first, Jose Escobar. Cubs have scored in four of the first five innings tonight. Here's the 1-2. Escobar goes on a delay, and Hallback spoils it foul. Still 1-2. The Cubs' streak of at least simultaneously having multiple base runners on in an inning is on the line here, but they have put two runners on at different points in the inning for the 14th consecutive time with the Hallquist home run to start. Another throw on Escobar, who is creeping further off the bag, but he dives in safely. Still 1-2 back. As Martinez sets up and delivers, that's inside, almost hit him. But Hallback gets out of the way, it's 2-2. Hallback yet another Cub with multiple home runs in this series. He has gone deep in each of the last two games. The 2-2, Escobar takes off, pitch low and away, throw down to second, in time to get him. Heck of a throw from Logan Clark, who had to reach way down into his right to feel that pitch and sling the throw on target. Escobar caught stealing. Cubs aren't too happy with the call, but they'll turn it over to the bottom of the fifth with Adam Stone going back out there on Sports Radio WSBT.
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0: The second half of the ball game, the Cubs lead 5-2, and sent Adam Stone back out to work after he threw the final two pitches of the fourth inning. And got a fly out to strand two captains aboard. Jonah Advincula, the top of the order, leads off for Lake County. First pitch right on left, and Stone bends in a strike. Advincula has reached safely both times, a walk and a run scored in the first, a single in the second. Stone loads up his 0-1 pitch. And Advincula floats it down the right field line. This is trouble, hooking and dropping fair for a base hit. Lubo gets to it and fires it into second, but not in time. Advincula doubles to lead off. He is 2-for-2 and in scoring position on a soft extra base hit with nobody out. Stone back out there, again, making his 19th appearance of the year. Fantastic numbers in his first year in the Cubs organization. He's 5-1 with a 1.24 ERA, 30 strikeouts, and just over 36 innings. He pitches to Kevin Rivas right on left, and Rivas shows bunt, pulls back, strike one. Matt Hallback playing in at third base, ready to field a potential bunt. As Rivas, the defensive replacement for the starting two-hole hitter, Younaker Kosaris, comes to the plate for the second time. He struck out looking first time up. Stone fires the 0-1 and misses outside. It's 1-1. Adam pitched in the game on Tuesday night and threw two innings and two-thirds with one unearned run allowed. Two strikeouts for Stone. Here comes his 1-1. Rivas takes a late swing and fouls it off of Poteet. One ball and two strikes. Adam Stone trying to bridge the gap to Jackson Brockett, who we are expecting to see out of the Cubs bullpen later on tonight. He has been one of the best relievers in all of minor league baseball this year. One, two pitch. Advincula goes for third. Pitch outside. Poteet's thrown. Not in time to get him. Hallback couldn't put the tag on. And Advincula steals a base for the second time tonight. He now has 16 steals in 25 games this year. And is at third with nobody out. Count 2-2 on Rivas. Chance for the captains to make it a two-run ball game yet again. As Stone delivers and misses high and away with a hard fastball. Full count. Five to two Cubs. Runner at third with nobody out for the captains. Here's the 3-2 from Stone, and Rivas takes an excuse-me swing and fouls it off to the left side. Ball ricochets all the way back to the mound. Stone will go to pick that up and throw it out of play himself. As Captain Seam has not led since the seventh inning on Wednesday, as Stone misses low and in, he walks Rivas. And the tying run's going to bat for Lake County with some dangerous hitters coming. Starting with Welbean Francisca, the 10 home run man in the 3-hole. Francisca has an RBI tonight on a sac fly that tied the game in the first inning. Captain's on the corners, Hallback in at third. First pitch grounded to Hallback at third base. Cubs will try for a double play. They'll only get one as Cepeda got knocked down by the throw. He does stay on the bag at second, covering from his shortstop position. And the captain's got a run on the RBI force out. Hallback could have gone home if he wanted to. That would not have been a force play. With Avincula coming down the line, he believed he could have gotten the double play, but it was an awkward feed for Cepeda to handle, having to reach back behind him as he ran from his shortstop position to second, and he just made sure to get the one out at second base. Anthony Martinez lines the first pitch away foul. He bats with a runner at first and one out, still representing the tying run. And what is now a 5-3 ball game, as a rare earned run has scored against Adam Stone. Here in the fifth. 0-1 coming. Martinez whacks it to center field. It carries back on Snell, who backpedals to make the play. Four out number two. Jeffrey Mercedes. He, like Martinez, is 0-2 tonight. Stone delivers the first pitch right on left and misses up and away, ball one. 5-3 lead now for the Cubs. They have out-hit Lake County 11-3, but it is still close as the Cubs have left 10 on base tonight. Here's the 1-0. High drive down the right field line, but it hooks well foul. Doesn't have home run distance on it either.

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1: Cubs tied it in the sixth before taking the lead via a five-run seventh. Still, they could have had a lot more in an 8-6 win. The 2-2 outside, full count. So the runner at first, Francisco, will take off on the pitch. Tonight, the Cubs have five on the board, but with 11 hits, they would like to be leading by a few more than two runs. Here comes the payoff with two outs. Swing and a miss. Mercedes goes down, and Stone strikes out the final man in the fifth. His first United Federal Credit Union strikeout of the night. Captains get one back. The Cubs lead 5-3 into the sixth inning on Sports Radio WSBT.
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1: Matt Hallback leads off the top of the sixth inning for the Cubs and takes low and outside, ball one. Hallback was in the batter's box when Jose Escobar was caught stealing to end the top of the fifth as the Cubs lead 5-3. Xavier Martinez still working for Lake County as he misses low and away again. Two balls and no strikes. Cubs up 5-3. They have 11 hits in the game already. And Jackson Brockett now warming up at the bullpen. Here's the 2-0 pitch. Low and away again to Hallback. Three balls and no strikes. Cubs have hit two more home runs tonight, both from Michael Hallquist, the nine-hole man, who has gone 2-for-2 with a pair of homers, three RBI, and a walk. 3-0 to Hallback. High for a walk. Four non-competitive pitches from Xavier Martinez, and it's a leadoff best one walk for Matt Hallback. Solomons and Monteiths are proud partners of Best One. 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Here is Cade Snell. First pitch right on left. And he takes low, ball one. Cade apparently has gotten bored of hitting home runs, so he has been Mr. Singles in tonight's game. He is 3-for-3 with three singles, two stolen bases, and a run scored. Four home runs for him in the series to lead the Cubs. 1-0 pitch. Snell looks at one low, two balls and no strikes. Xavier Martinez has missed with six consecutive pitches to start the sixth inning. He does have a left-hander warming up behind him in the captain's bullpen.

0: 2-0 on the way. Snell lashes it foul off to the left. That will leave the ballpark, and it's 2-1. Luis Flores, a 22-year-old lefty up in the pen for Lake County. Jackson Brackett, another left-hander warming for South Bend, the reigning Midwest League pitcher of the week. 2-1. Snell swings and misses late on a fastball. It's 2-2. Cubs tonight with one run in the first, two in the second, one in the third, and one in the fifth. Here comes the 2-2. Snell pops it up in the air. Foul territory left side, and that makes its way out of play again. Captains have responded to the Cubs with a run in the first, one in the second, one in the fifth. Cubs have led throughout. Lake County has not been in the lead since, again, the seventh inning on Wednesday. 2-2, Hallback takes off, and Snell rips it just over the head of Max Anastasio, who has to dodge, duck, dip, dive, and dodge away from it. Taking a tumble to make sure that it did not catch him. Hallback returns to first. It is still 2-2. Snell ready for another two-strike pitch. Slightly open stance from the left side. And here it is. Grounded right side. Tough play. Martinez sprawls to his right. Feeds first in the pitcher covering. And they do get Snell. Hallback advances to second. It was a close play with Cade's closing speed down the line. But he is out on the 3-1 grounder. Martinez did well to get over and cover as the pitcher. And that is going to be his final act after two innings and a third. Captains have Luis Flores ready in the bullpen, and he will be the one to face Logan Poteet, the catcher, with one out and Hallback in scoring position. Pitching change for Lake County. More on that when we come back on Sports Radio WSBT.
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0: Westlake County pitching change. One out in the top of the sixth inning. And the captains bring on left-hander Luis Flores to face Logan Poteen with Matt Hallback in second and one out. Cubs 12 outs away from a series win. Their lead is 5-3. And they'll see Flores for a second time in this series. A lanky left-hander with the knee-high black socks on. Well, face Poteen, who has walked two times in this game. Flores, a second-year captain, makes his 29th appearance of the year. He has not done well this year. About a walk per inning for Flores, who deals left on right and misses outside on Poteen. Ball one. 7.71 ERA for Flores. He is 2-2 with three saves. 30 walks, 29 strikeouts in 30 innings and a third. And his strikeout numbers have been down. They were massive last year as he misses outside. 2-0 on Poteen. A year ago, between single-A Lynchburg at the time and Lake County, Flores struck out 80 in just over 52 innings. It's 2-0. This is low and outside. Three balls and no strikes. But he is back down to about strikeout per inning this year. As he deals the 3-0 and is in the zone for the first time on Poteen. 3-1 count on the Cubs catcher, who has pushed his on-base streak up to six games tonight with his two walks. Flores working a fastball, slider, and changeup. Next pitch, Poteen lines it back over the net. Full count. Flores signed by Cleveland back in December of 2021. Averaged just under 15 strikeouts per nine innings last year. 3-2. Poteen rips it foul off to the right. That's out of play again. Cubs saw Flores back on Wednesday afternoon. He pitched a scoreless ninth inning, walking one and striking out one on 25 pitches. As he walks Logan Poteen on a full count. And the Cubs are going to have two aboard with one out. Third walk of the night for Poteen, another best one walk. And Michael Carrico coming up with an RBI chance. Flores recently has been on a stretch similar to stretches we have seen from J.P. Wheat this year, where he is not allowed a hit in, right now, four consecutive outings, but the walk numbers have still been pretty high. As Carrico hunts the first pitch and drives it well the other way, deep left field, Benjamin turned around, he falls to the seat of his pants as it bangs off the wall. One run scores, it's an RBI double for Carrico. His second two-bagger of the night. As Hallback scores from second, Poteen advances to third, and the Cubs go ahead 6-3. Juan Benjamin got all twisted and turned on that play as he initially started with his back to the left field corner and then slipped to the other side to have his back towards center field and ended up falling down, slipping on the warning track as that ball went off the wall in front of him. It becomes an RBI double for Carrico. He is 2-for-4. Next pitch to Gary Lubo, misses ball one. And the Cubs have got their 12th hit of the game to go ahead 6-3. So that ends the hitless streak for Flores, who brings the 1-0 from the windup and misses high on a fastball, 2-0. Flores had not allowed a hit in his last six innings, but during that time he had walked nine to allow four runs. Two-oh to Gary Lubo. On the outside corner for a strike, it's 2-1. Poteen at third, Carrico at second. Lubo trying to drive in at least one run here as the 2-1 comes in, and he watches it in high, 3-1 count. Good production from the bottom part of the Cubs' order tonight. Carrico in the 7-hole has 2 doubles. Hallquist in the 9 spot has 2 home runs. 3-1 pitch. Lubo grounds it over the middle. Difficult play for the second baseman, Howell. Long throw on a bounce. It gets away into foul territory and will score 2 runs. Lubo makes the turn to second. No throw made there. And the Cubs go ahead 8-3 on what will be an RBI single. And then an error to advance Lubo to second. And the second run home with Carrico. 5-run lead for the Cubs and a 3-run top of the 6th inning. Garrett Howe, the second baseman, did everything he could on that ball. Ranging well to his right, just in front of the second base bag. And the throw was on target, although a bit low. Anthony Martinez had every chance in the world to scoop it, and they would have had Lubo for the out had he been able to, but it got by his glove and drifted away to the sidewall in foul territory. And so no out on the play, 2 runs come in. And Michael Hallquist will have his first of what should be several opportunities for a 3-home run game right here. Lubo at second, 1 out. First pitch left on right is low and outside, ball 1. As mentioned on Thursday night, when Cade Snell and Logan Poteet each hit a pair of home runs, there has only been 1 3-homer game in South Bend Cubs history, which dates back to 2015. Jordan Wogu did it in August of the 2022 season at West Michigan. 1-0. Hallquist floats it towards short. Leaping catch made by Francisca, backing off into the shallow outfield grass. Lubo hustles back into second to avoid a double play. Hallquist retired for the first time on the soft liner. 2 down for Kane Kepley. First pitch to Kepley, left on left. Misses low and away, ball 1. Kane has gone 0-3 tonight. Does have another RBI, though. His 54th of the season on a bases-loaded walk back in the third. Lubo's still at second. Cubs up 8-3 with 13 hits in the game. 1-0 pitch. Inside, 2 balls and no strikes. Fans trying to get under Kepley's skin out of nowhere here. 2-0 pitch. Low and outside, 3 balls and no strikes. I suppose if they have been coming to all the games this week, they're probably quite desperate seeing what Kepley has done to the captains. 2 home runs, 7 RBI, 8 walks. He's ahead in the count, 3-0. And the pitch misses low and away. Kane has walked for the second time tonight. And the 96th time this season. That continues to lead all of major and minor league baseball. And it's a best one walk. Third of the inning for the Cubs. And the 8th walk of the ball game for South Bend, which walked 14 times last night. Angel Cepeda, the hitter. First pitch left on right, bends in for a strike. Cepeda has a multi-hit performance going. He is 2-for-4 with a couple singles and a run scored. A 1 pitch. Cepeda lines it the other way toward the right field corner. Deep toward the wall and off the bottom of the wall, I should say. 2 runs make it just 1. Are going to score on this as Kepley has the stop sign at third. Lubo in from second. Cepeda with a skyscraping RBI double the other way down the line. And the Cubs have made it 9-3 on his third hit of the ball game in Ironworkers Local 292 double. And it is now a 4-run top of the sixth inning for South Bend. Two in scoring position once again for Jose Escobar, the ninth to bat in the inning. First pitch left on left is high, ball one, and Escobar has not made an out yet in this game. He has singled twice, been hit by a pitch, and walked once. Here's the 1-0. Outside, two balls and no strikes. So it's 9 runs on 14 hits now tonight for South Bend. And a 6-run lead all of a sudden after the captains had been hanging close. Escobar looks at a strike down at the bottom of the zone, and it's 2-1. Flores peers over his dark brown glove and fires the 2-1. That misses high. And it's 3-1 to Escobar. A walk would load the bases for Matt Hallback, who led off this inning. In comes the 3-1. Escobar shoots it up in the air left field. Benjamin will have a play as he drifts back and forth and makes the grab to end the inning. Comes back around, score 4. They have busted it open ahead 9-3. And now it's Jackson Brockett time on Sports Radio WSBT.
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0: 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The reigning Midwest League Pitcher of the Week, Jackson Brockett, will face Esteban Gonzalez, Juan Benjamin, and Garrett Howe. Brockett will have a chance, you would think, to wrap this thing up for the Cubs as he starts with strike one on the outside corner. Brockett, last week, pitched in the Tuesday and Sunday games against Wisconsin and, per usual, was dominant as he misses high to Gonzalez. One ball and one strike. The former Nebraska Cornhusker pitched six innings and a third of scoreless baseball with nine strikeouts. The 1-1, Benjamin lines it back foul right over the screen and off one of the walls over to the left side, 1-2. Brockett, the second South Bend Cub to earn Pitcher of the Week honors this year. Brooks Capel did it in week one back in April, the 1-2. Gonzalez rolls it over to second. Hallquist down to a knee, he makes the play for the first out. And Brockett has a 1.45 ERA now for the full season. He started the year in Myrtle Beach in April. Came to South Bend at the end of that month. And as a reliever this season, across those two levels, that's where he has been his most dominant. First pitch to Juan Benjamin, taken for a strike. Benjamin, the switch hitter, turns around and bats right-handed for the first time tonight. Brockett, as a reliever this year, has a 1.32 ERA. Here's the 0-1, high and outside, 1-1. And his whip, walks and hits per innings pitch number, is 0.73. So that means for every four innings Brockett pitches, as he delivers the 1-1, this is high at 2-1. For every four innings Brockett pitches, he is only allowing three runners to reach in total across those four innings on average. Here comes the 2-1. Fly ball down the right field line. This will slice its way out of play into the seats, 2-2. And those two figures as a reliever this year, Brockett, the ERA and the whip, lead all of minor league baseball for relievers with at least 50 innings on the year. This guy has been one of the best in the long relief role in the game as he misses high, full count. Tonight, the series debut for Jackson Brockett as he takes over for Adam Stone. 3-2 pitch. Benjamin works a walk. And there is a rare base runner against Brockett with one out here in the sixth. Alfredo Romero, the starter for the Cubs, pitched three innings and two-thirds. He walked five and allowed two runs. Adam Stone then pitched an inning and a third. He walked one and gave up a run in the fifth. Now a man at first with one down for Garrett Howe in a left-on-left matchup. First pitch is inside, ball one. Howe has walked two times. He has been on base a whole lot in this series. After recording four RBI on three hits yesterday. The 1-0. Howe looks at a fastball that goes high. Two balls and no strikes. Brockett has missed with six of his last seven pitches. And that draws a visit from Logan Poteet, the catcher, before his 2-0 to Howe. Cubs in front 9-3. They have 14 hits on the board for a second consecutive game. About 45 hits across the last three games for this South Bend offense. Brockett ready with his 2-0 pitch, trying to get back in the zone. He delivers, and it's just low and outside, breaking ball. 3-0 count. Already Benjamin at first with one out. Here's the 3-0. And that misses high. A four-pitch walk for Brockett, who has walked two in the inning. Three walks in the game for Garrett Howe, the eight-hole man. So here comes Logan Clark, who has struck out and flied out. First pitch, left on right. Clark goes down to a knee, swinging and missing for strike one. For Jackson Brackett, this is only the third time in high A he has walked multiple hitters. He has two appearances with South Bend this year in which he has walked three. Here's the 0-1. Just outside and high to Clark, 1-1. He only walked one and struck out six to earn the win last time out on Sunday, pitching three innings and a third scoreless. Here's the 1-1. Clark cuts and misses through a high fastball. Well positioned by Brockett, right over the heart of the plate, but too high for Clark to get to it. And it's 1-2. Next pitch, swing and a miss. Clark goes down on an outside fastball, and Brockett has his first strikeout to get his inning back on track. United Federal Credit Union strikeout, thanks to United FCU, who donates $5 for all Cubs strikeouts to the Food Bank of Northern Indiana. And now one gone for Jonah Advincula, two gone rather. And still two captains aboard. Advincula has reached safely all three times up tonight. First pitch left on left, and he pulls the hands away from a pitch inside, ball one. Advincula walked, stole second, and came around to score in the first. He singled in the second, then he doubled, stole third, and scored in the fifth. Here comes the 1-0. Advincula takes a pitch just up and in off the corner. 2-0 count. It is 9-3 Cubs, bottom of the sixth inning. Lake County has runners at first and second with two retired. Jackson Brackett trying to open his outing with a scoreless six, the 2-0. High and inside again. Three balls and no strikes.
1: Everybody clap your hands.
0: Brockett does walk at Advincula here. The captains have got a weaker hitter coming up next in Kevin Rivas. 3-0 pitch. That's a high strike call on a fastball. 3-1. Brockett wants to not fool around, go after Advincula right here and get this bottom of the sixth over with the Cubs still up by six. The 3-1, Advincula fists it up in the air, foul left side, and it'll be a full count. The two runners will take off. That ball hit the second level and came back down, and this one fan who stayed seated tried to reach up for it with one hand, and I think it caught her right on the top of the head. Hopefully everybody's okay down there. That's unfortunate. 3-2 pitch now, and Advincula strikes out swinging to end the inning. So Brackett, despite flirting with some trouble on the back-to-back walks, comes back with back-to-back strikeouts and hangs up a zero in the bottom of the sixth. Cubs still ahead 9-3 as we head to the seventh on Sports Radio WSBT.
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0: 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Matt Hallback will lead off just as he did in the four-run sixth. Cade Snell and Logan Poteet to follow against left-hander Luis Flores. First pitch. This is low to Hallback, who has walked and rolled an RBI single in this game. Cubs ahead 9-3. They have 14 hits tonight and are bearing down on a series win with a fourth consecutive victory. Here's the 1-0. That's a high strike call on Hallback. Outer half, 1-1. With a win tonight, the Cubs would go to 11-2 in their last 13 games. They would take a regular season series from Lake County for the first time in 7 years. And here's the 1-1. Hallback rolls it over slowly to third. Mercedes botches it. That's a fielding error. And the second error of the night against the Captains. Hallback will be aboard to start off the inning. The ball just dribbled up on his glove and went flying away as he made the motion to reach in and pull it out before making the throw. So Hallback aboard to lead off again, just as he was in the four-run sixth when he walked. Captain's defense doing the reliever Luis Flores no favors as Cade Snell, who has three singles, two steals, and a run scored, stands in for a left-on-left matchup. Here's the first pitch. Snell looks at an outside corner strike. Cubs entered this game at 59-37 overall, a season best 22 games above 500. 20-14 in the second half as Snell lines it softly up the middle. Could be a double play. The second baseman out of the bag himself, on to first, not in time. Snell beats out the fielder's choice. Hallback is out going to second. And now a man aboard with one out for the Cubs ahead of Logan Poteet. South Bend in the second half standings entered the game just one game back of Beloit. And they've got a chance to make it a half a game margin with a win tonight because Beloit did not play. Big swing and a miss from Logan Poteet for strike one. Poteet has walked in each of his last three plate appearances. He's 0-1 with a run scored tonight. We'll give you a full look at the South Bend International Airport out-of-town scoreboard update in the bottom of this inning. As Poteet takes a strike, it's 0-2. Meanwhile, Lake County, even though it has dropped three of the first four this week, has not given up a whole lot of ground. Captain's still only 2.5 games back of Great Lakes entering the night. Here's the 0-2, low and inside to Poteet. It's becoming very bunched up, really, in both divisions more than a month into the second half. On both sides, you have five teams within 3.5 games of first place. The 1-2, Poteet swings and misses. He goes down on strikes. First strikeout for Luis Flores. Two gone for Michael Carrico. In the West, it's South Bend, a game back of Beloit. Quad Cities in Wisconsin, each 2.5 games behind. Peoria, 3.5 games back, and then Cedar Rapids is 7-27 in the second half. I had not been following that. As Michael Carrico takes a strike, I knew the Colonels were very deeply in the basement of the West Division. I did not realize it had gotten to 7-27. That's a .206 win percentage. Here's the 0-1. Carrico looks low, one ball and one strike. He has two doubles tonight. Last one drove in a run in the sixth inning. Colonels have by far the worst second half record, as well as the worst run differential in the Midwest League. They also now own the worst overall record in the league. 1-1 pitch outside of Carrico, 2-1. Colonels are 38-60 for the full season, 22 games back of South Bend for the full year. Fort Wayne, though, still has the worst overall run differential in the league, although they have had a good second half so far. A game above 500. Here's the 2-1. That misses low to Carrico, 3-1. And the Cubs are going to see that Cedar Rapids team 2 more times. So there's a very real possibility, just by the schedule remaining, that South Bend wins both halves. Cedar Rapids will be here at Four Winds Field, that is, next week. And then again at the start of September. Here's the 3-1. Outside to Carrico, and he has walked. Cubs will have 2 on with 2 outs. And you can make it 16 consecutive innings with multiple base runners for South Bend. Zolman's and Monteith's are proud partners of Best One. 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The remaining series for South Bend are Cedar Rapids times 2. West Michigan is the other home stand in between those. Whitecaps are playing very good baseball in the second half as Gary Lubo takes low. RBI single for Lubo, his last time up on the infield. Whitecaps are 19-15, just half a game out of first place in the East, trailing Great Lakes. Dayton was the first half champion in the East. They are 3.5 games back. So West Michigan will be in South Bend August 18th through the 23rd. 1-0 to Lubo, misses low again. 2-0. The remaining road trips for South Bend are against first place Great Lakes, which has been the top team in the East pretty much all year, going back and forth with Dayton. And then at Wisconsin, Cubs just took 5-6 from the Timber Rattlers as Lubo looks at a ball low, 3-0. Yeah, the Cubs are 9-2 against Wisconsin on the season. They'll be there August 25th through the 30th. By the way, if you're not familiar with how all of the postseason items work, as the 3-0 comes into Lubo, and he takes a strike. 2 spots are up for grabs in each division, the West and the East. 1 has already been claimed for the first half championship in each division. First half ended June 18th. 3-1 pitch. Lubo whacks it on a line to left. That's down for a base hit, and will score a 10th South Bend run. Here comes Snell to score in from second. Gary Lubo has a 2 RBI and 2-hit game. Back-to-back innings with an RBI single for the Cub right fielder, and it's 10-3.
4: This is the last call for Carnival Games. Carnival Games will end at the end of the 7th inning.
0: South Bend was the first half West Division champion. Dayton, the East Division first half winner. And so in the second half, either you can have a new team win the division in half number 2. And if the season ended today, that would be the case on both sides. First pitch to Michael Hallquist is outside, 1. Great Lakes would face Dayton in the East. Beloit and South Bend would tangle in the West. But if, for example, the Cubs win the division in both halves, the team with the next best overall record in the division claims the second postseason spot. Here's the 1-0. Pitch just misses high to Hallquist, who has 2 home runs tonight. It's 2-0. And so if the Cubs were to win both halves, Wisconsin, as of right now, would be the best positioned team because their overall record is the closest to South Bend at 52-43. Here comes the 2-0. Down the middle for a strike on Hallquist. It is 2-1. But it is very close at the top of both divisions. We are just shy of the midway point for half number 2. I actually think we're past it. Here's the 2-1. Hallquist takes high, 3-1. When we started the week, we were just prior to the midway point, but we are beyond it now. 1st of August here tonight. And the Cubs are back to playing as well as anybody in the Midwest League after dropping a series in Beloit, 5 out of 6 to start the month of July. They have taken 4 consecutive series, including 3 since the All-Star break, if they win tonight. As Hallquist takes low, he has walked, and the bases will be loaded with 2 outs for the top of the order and Kepley. Another best one walk for Hallquist and the Cubs. As the captain's bullpen is active. And Kepley will have his second plate appearance of the night with the bases loaded. He walked in a run back in the third. 2 walks tonight for Kane. He is 0 for 3 as Flores pitches from the windup and deals left on left. Kepley looks at a strike low. 0-1. So a 10-3 South Bend lead. The Cubs have scored in 6 of the 7 innings tonight. They have 15 hits on the board. Here's the 0-1. Low and outside, 1 ball and 1 strike. And the deeper we have gone into this series, the more and more non-competitive Lake County pitching has been. Cubs haven't had to do a whole lot. They've been given plenty of opportunities with the walks and errors by the captains, but South Bend has still done plenty to create for itself, most notably with the 14 home runs hit in this series. The 1-1. Kepley reads it low, 2 balls and 1 strike. Cubs have got double-digit runs for the 3rd consecutive game. As Flores steps into his 2-1 pitch. And Kepley leaves it outside. He's close to his 2nd bases loaded walk of the game at 3-1. Here's the 3-1 pitch. Kepley takes a strike. It's a full count. And so all 3 of the runners will go now. Carrico from 3rd, Lubo from 2nd. And Hallquist off of 1st. 10-3 South Bend. Kepley trying to add on some more. The payoff coming, and he shoots it back foul. One more game in this series tomorrow for the Cubs. 1 p.m. Eastern time scheduled first pitch. Pierce Coppola, the number 29 Cubs prospect on the mound against Jacob Zibin, the Tuesday starter for Lake County. Another 3-2, runners go. Kepley strikes out swinging on a pitch down. And the Cubs walk away from the top of the 7th with just 1. Their lead is still 10-3 as we head to the stretch on Sports Radio WSBT.
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0: Jackson Brock get back to work in the bottom of the seventh inning for the Cubs as he misses low and inside to Kevin Rivas. 10-3 South Bend. Cubs appear well on their way to a fourth consecutive victory and a fourth consecutive series win as Brockett punches in a strike. It's 1-1. Jackson left two runners aboard in the bottom of the sixth. Here's the 1-1. Rivas waves and misses. It's 1-2. His goal at this point, throw some strikes and try and beat a guy that wraps it up on the mound for South Bend. Here comes the 1-2. Just misses low. Two balls and two strikes. Brackett did have to throw more pitches than he would have liked in the sixth. 24 of them as he delivers the 2-2. And gets strike three called down at the bottom part of the zone. Kevin Rivas down looking. He hasn't been happy with the strike zone of Christian Miranda tonight, but doesn't make much of an argument here. Pitch for Brockett, his third strikeout. And the Paint the Corner moment is presented by Five Star Painting. The pros delivering big league precision and a five-star finish for your home. Because if your walls could talk, they'd ask for five-star painting. First pitch to Wellbeing Francisca is in for a strike. Francisca has driven in two tonight by making outs as he takes a spinning swing and miss on a tough breaking ball down and in. It's 0-2. Two-strike pitch from Brockett. This is low. One ball and two strikes. Let's take that look at the South Bend International Airport out-of-town scoreboard update. Beginning with Midwest League scores today, it has been a busy night around the league. 1-2 pitch. Wave and a miss. High fastball past Francisca for a strikeout. Four consecutive Ks for Brockett since he walked two in a row. They are all United Federal Credit Union strikeouts. In the league tonight, Wisconsin has swept a doubleheader against Lansing, 6-4 and 9-0, the Timber Rattler victories. Anthony Martinez sprays the first pitch foul. And game two of the doubleheader, Wisconsin got a six scoreless inning performance from starting pitcher Josh Knoth. Seven strikeouts for Knoth. Braylon Payne hit his 21st home run of the year as Martinez takes a pitch outside, 1-1. In Cedar Rapids, there was a completed game that had a suspension from last night as Martinez swings and misses, 1-2. Chiefs beat the Colonels in that completion, 6-5 in the 10th inning. And in a seven-inning scheduled game, it's 4-0 Peoria in the third. Ground ball to first, Carrico to the bag himself. 1-2-3 inning for Jackson Brockett. Cubs still lead 10-3. We'll look around the score some more when we come back on Sports Radio WSBT.
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5: Thank you for your cooperation.
0: 10-3 Cubs, top of the eighth inning. Angel Cepeda, Jose Escobar, and Matt Hallback do up as the Cubs close in on a fourth consecutive win and a fourth consecutive series win. First pitch
5: now
0: is high. Captains have made a pitching change. It's the second appearance of the week for Donovan Zach, the left-hander at 6'4", 203 pounds, eighth-round pick out of Rutgers 2 years ago. As he fires in a strike, it's 1-1 on Cepeda, who has three hits, including an RBI double his last time up. Beta fouls back the next one. And it is 1-2. Donovan Zach, the 23-year-old, makes his 26th appearance of the year. He's a first-year captain after spending parts of the last two seasons in single-A. Good numbers for him this year. As Cepeda grounds the 1-2 to short, Francisca moves over to his left and fires on target to get Angel for the first out. 3.51 ERA, 3-0 record with three saves for Zach. He has struck out 44 and just over 33 innings.
5: Left fielder, number 17,
0: Cubs got to him, though, on Wednesday afternoon, and he was a part of that five-run lead-taking seventh inning for the Cubs in their 8-6 win. Zach only got two outs, and he gave up three runs on a hit and three walks. First pitch to Jose Escobar, left on left, is outside, ball one. Back to the scoreboard update brought to you by South Bend International Airport. Fort Wayne and Great Lakes have been suspended in the second inning. As Escobar fouls the pitch back, 1-1. 7-0 Tin Caps in the second. They're going to complete that game tomorrow. Is that system with all the rain is slowly making its way west to east across the Midwest League. Escobar takes in the dirt 2-1. Games in Iowa were affected by the weather yesterday. Now we're seeing games in Midland and Grand Rapids, Michigan being pushed around. 2-1 pitch. Escobar takes a big cut and a miss, 2-2. Beloit and West Michigan have been postponed. And that system is going to make it here to Northeast Ohio tomorrow. The forecast does not look good for the series finale. Two to Escobar. This is outside. Three balls and two strikes. 1 more game that has happened tonight. In fact, 2 games. Dayton and Quad Cities are playing a full 14-inning doubleheader. Here's the 3-2. Escobar lines it through the left side for a base hit. It's a three-hit game for Jose Escobar, who has been on 5 times tonight. And make it a 10-run, 16-hit performance for the South Bend offense. Quad Cities has already beaten Dayton 10-4 tonight. River Bandits are back to 500 for the full season, playing pretty good ball in the second half. Dragons and River Bandits have just gotten underway in game 2 of the doubleheader. A 9 o'clock local time start over there in Davenport. Pitch to Hallback. He breaks the bat and floats it into shallow right field for a base hit. The bat dies a hero. Hallback has the Cubs' 17th hit of the game. And 2 South Bend hitters aboard with 1 out for Cade Snell. In the Chicago Cubs organization tonight, it is a series tying win on national television on Fox for the Chicago Cubs against the New York Yankees at Wrigley Field. 5-2, Cubs win. Here's Cade Snell, first pitch left on left, and Snell takes an outside edge strike. Cubs were down 2-1 at the 7th inning stretch, but then scored 3 in the bottom half of the 7th to take the lead Nico Hoerner, a game-tying home run. Pete Crow Armstrong, the go-ahead and game-winning triple to score Pedro Ramirez. 2-1 on Snell. 1-1, rather. David Peterson pitched well. He doesn't earn the win for the Cubs, but six innings in a third with two runs, only one earned run, no walks, and eight strikeouts for the former New York Met. Now a Chicago Cubs starter. 1-1 pitch. Snell brushes away at a pitch outside. 2-1. Nico Hoerner, who hit one of the home runs, the only home run by the Cubs, with a two-hit performance. Cubs will play a rubber match against the Bronx Bombers at 2:20 Eastern tomorrow. The 2-1 is outside. Snell is at 3-1. The Triple-A Iowa Cubs also taking on a Yankee affiliate throughout this week. The Scranton Wilkes-Barre Rail Riders, and Iowa has lost again tonight. Here's the 3-1. Snell fouls it right back, full count. Iowa Cubs are now 43-61. They're beaten 7-4 tonight in Des Moines, despite leading 4-1 at the end of four innings. Brett Bateman, Moises Ballesteros, and Ben Cowles all recorded two hits for Iowa. Two RBI game for Cowles in the 9-hole. 3-2 pitch. Snell sends it up in the air down the left field side. That will make its way beyond play for a foul ball. Double A Knoxville tonight with another close loss. 3-2 in 10 innings this time. Smokies have had a tough go with the Pensacola Blue Wahoos, the Marlins affiliate this week. Pensacola's a good team, 10 games above 500. Smokies are now 53-48. Ariel Armas, last year's South Bend Cubs catcher, hit a home run tonight. As Snell takes a walk on a pitch inside, bases loaded again with one out for Logan Poteet. Another best one walk for Snell. Zolman's and Monteith's your proud partners of best one. 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Best one where the best costs less. It was a two-run home run, the third of the season for Ariel Armas in the fourth inning tonight. Brooks Capel, the starting pitcher for Knoxville. First pitch to Poteet. Misses low, ball one. The number 8 Chicago Cubs prospect with five innings of two-run ball, four strikeouts. Evan Taylor and Tyler Schlafer, a couple of 2025 South Bend Cubs, did really good work out of the bullpen, combining for five innings with no earned runs. But Pensacola scored

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1: And delivered five scoreless innings with seven strikeouts. The 2-2. T dribbles another one foul. And then Eduardo Melendez, a 22-year-old right-hander from the Dominican Republic, pitched three innings with five strikeouts out of the bullpen for Myrtle Beach. Here another 2-2 to Poteet, and he swings through it for strike three. First K for the new reliever.
2: The first baseman,
1: Donovan Zach. He'll face Michael Carrico, but the base is still loaded and two gone. Carrico has doubled twice, walked, driven in a run, and scored two runs. Here's the first pitch. Carrico looks at strike one. Myrtle Beach offensively tonight. Got a two-hit game from Alexei Lumpoy at the top of the lineup card. He was 2-for-4 with a double. Make that a triple and three RBI as Carrico takes a tough inside corner strike, and it's 0-2. And so that's the latest around the Cubs organization and the Midwest League tonight. Carrico down 0-2. Here's the pitch. And Zach strikes him out looking with a pitch down at the bottom of the zone. Cubs go scoreless and leave the bases loaded in the eighth. Their lead is still 10-3 on Sports Radio WSBT.
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1: South Bend 10, Lake County 3. 6 outs to get for Jackson Brockett and the Cubs. As Brockett comes off a 1-2-3 inning. He has struck out four of his last five hitters with two scoreless innings under his belt. Faces Jeffrey Mercedes, the third baseman, to lead off the Lake County eighth. First pitch left on right. And Mercedes stares at strike one. 10-3 Cubs. South Bend has 17 hits. The Cubs have had multiple base runners in 17 straight innings. As Brockett misses low, it's 1-1. And the Cubs on the verge of taking the series. Next pitch is fouled back by Mercedes, 1-2. Cubs have walked 11 times tonight to go with their 17 hits. They have left 18 on base, so this could be a lot worse than 10-3. Here's the 1-2. That misses high to Mercedes, two balls and two strike. The Cubs are having a good week, especially in the power department. Brockett delivers the 2-2, and Mercedes strikes out on a fading changeup outside. A disappearing changeup for Brockett, his fifth.

0: United Federal Credit Union strikeout. Thanks to United FCU, who donates $5 for that strikeout to the Food Bank of Northern Indiana. Not only have the Cubs played well enough to keep winning this week, but as I mentioned earlier, I just do not see Lake County with the pitching staff they have displayed to us this week staying in the race. Here's a hard grounder to Carrico at first. He'll take it to the bag and retire Esteban Gonzalez to up two down. Juan Benjamin will be the hitter as Jackson Brackett seeks a second consecutive 1-2-3 inning. His first pitch left on right clips the outside corner for strike. And now the 0-1. Cued off the end of the bat, foul back to the screen. Nothing in two. Lake County pitching in this series has walked a total of 50. Here's a pop fly, jam shot to first. Carrico's got it. 1-2-3 inning again for Jackson Brackett. He's doing exactly what he usually does. Three scoreless innings under the belt, and he should have a chance to close out the win in the bottom of the ninth. First one more chance for the Cubs to add on Sports Radio WSBT.
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0: Three Cubs, top of the ninth inning. Gary Lubo, Michael Hallquist, and Kane Kempley will try to add on one more time before the Cubs go for the win in the bottom half. Lubo takes strike one. He has driven in two tonight. Donovan Zach back to work for Lake County after pitching a scoreless eighth. He stranded the bases loaded with two strikeouts. Next pitch, Lubo rolls it over to short. Well-being Francisca makes the throw for the first out. Lubo's night should come to an end at 2-for-6 on a Michael Hallquist. One more chance for him to hit a third home run. And it does not look like Jackson Brackett is going to finish out the ninth inning for the Cubs. They've got action in their bullpen. I think that's Luis Rojano getting ready. First pitch to Hallquist. This is high, ball one. But still, another three scoreless innings for Jackson Brackett, in which he retired eight in a row to finish with five strikeouts. The 1-0. Hallquist takes a cut and a miss at a pitch high, 1-1. Hallquist has hit his third and fourth home runs of the season tonight. Two-run shot to left in the second, solo shot to left to lead off the fifth. He has also walked two times. The 1-1 in there for a strike call. It is 1-2. Drackett is definitely finished. He's chatting and goofing around at the far end of the dugout as Holmquist swings and misses for strike three. Good strikeout for Donovan Zach. He has set down four in a row since walking Cade Snell to load the bases in the eighth, and now he'll face Kane Kapley. Will this finally be the first Lake County 1-2-3 inning since, boy, I don't even know when. You have to go back several days as Kapley takes the ball. The fifth inning on Wednesday, last time Lake County had a 1-2-3 inning. That is just nuts. Again, the Cubs, multiple base runners in 17 straight innings. The 1-0. This is inward to Kapley. Two balls and no strikes. And if there was anybody to make sure a 1-2-3 inning doesn't happen, it would be Kapley. 2-0 pitches on the outside corner, 2-1. Kapley has walked two times tonight, so his on-base streak goes to 17 games. You'll see a 2-1 from Donovan Zach. And pop it up. Foul territory, third base side. This is headed out of play. And again, that is into the row of fans with the Jackson Brackett jersey. There is a Jackson Brackett jersey in attendance tonight. I have to ask Jackson if he's got some family in the house. I wouldn't be shocked given the way Brackett has pitched this year if there are just random people showing up with his jersey. You never know. But there is a nice South Bend Cubs pinstripe white Brackett jersey. And there is a 1-2-3 inning for Lake County. Who would have thought? Donovan Zach. Captains might have to put him in the ring of honor. It's a strikeout of Kapley, a two-strikeout inning. And the Cubs take a 10-3 lead to the bottom of the ninth on Sports Radio WSBT.
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Right-hander Luis Riojano heads to the mound. 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Garrett Howe, Logan Clark, and Jonah Advincula do up for the captains, who are down 10-3 in the bottom of the ninth. First pitch right on left, and Howe lashes it back foul for a strike. Been nice to have Luis back around these past few weeks. He spent most of last year with the South Bend Cubs. Makes his 25th appearance of the year tonight, number 7 with South Bend. Here's the 0-1. Howe barrels it right center field. This will go for extra bases. And take one hop off the wall. Kate Snell plays it from center. Howe pulls into second base, running out of his helmet with a double. He has been on all four times with three walks and now a two-base hit. 113, row F, as in Frank. Luis Riojano has made 12 appearances with AA Knoxville, 7 with South Bend, 6 with the Arizona Complex League Cubs. 7.75 ERA for the full season. That number goes up to about 10.5 with South Bend. He has not pitched well. 9 runs allowed in 7 innings and 2/3. It was much better in the Midwest League last year, 4.25 ERA, as he starts Logan Clark, the 9-hitter, with a strike. Second appearance of the series for Riojano. He pitched an inning and a third scoreless on Tuesday with 3 strikeouts. The 0-1. Slider bends low and away, 1-1. Riojano's slider has drawn some praise from Cub catchers. He'll deliver the 1-1. Broken back grounder back to him. It goes off the tip of his glove. Riojano kicks it around, makes a late throw to first. It's not in time. So Riojano, even though he didn't field it cleanly the first time, had a chance to pick the ball up and make the throw to first in plenty of time, but he had the ball dribble away from him as he leaned over to scoop it. And by the time he finally got a grip on it, no chance to get Clark. That's a fielding error on the pitcher and a runners on the corner situation for Jonah Advincula, the designated hitter. There's the first pitch. Advincula leans away from an inside corner slider, strike one. And here's the 0-1. Advincula leaves it low. 1-1. Jonah Advincula has doubled, singled, walked, stolen two bases, and scored 2 runs. He's been one of the few bright spots for the captains tonight. Ready for the 1-1 pitch. And he takes it outside. 2-1 count. And the 2-1. Advincula flicks it away, foul. 2-2. Howe at third, Clark at first. Cubs up 10-3 with nobody out in the bottom of the ninth. South Bend with 17 hits and 11 walks in this game. Next pitch, Advincula dribbles it just foul. Nearly fair, but also nearly hit the lead runner, Garrett Howe. And it remains 2-2. Riojano set just above the belt. Nods the head twice and deals. That's in the dirt to Advincula, a full count. Cubs
Cubs have scored one in the first, two in the second, one in the third, one in the fifth, four in the sixth, and one in the seventh tonight. They haven't trailed since Wednesday afternoon. The 3-2, Advíncula sprays it down the left field line, slicing to the corner, foul ball. And still 3-2. Cubs have upped their series home run total of 14 in this game. Michael Hallquist with a pair of long balls from the 9 hole. And 11 more walks from the South Bend offense. What crowd there is left trying to will Advíncula on base to get a rally going for the captains. The payoff again. In there for strike 3 called. Fastball right at the knees. Advíncula none too pleased, but it looked like the right call. And it's a paint the corner moment for Rujano. Presented by 5-Star Painting, the pros delivering big league precision. And a 5-star finish for your home. Because if your walls could talk, they'd ask for 5-star painting. First pitch to Kevin Rivas, right on left. Rivas swings late on an outer half fastball, strike 1. Cubs 2 outs away from a 4th consecutive series win. Here's the pitch, another wave and a miss. It's 0-2. Cubs have won 10 of their last 12 games. They have once again become one of the hottest teams in the league after a very brief cold spell in late June, early July. The 0-2, Rivas cuts and misses at a pitch in the dirt, and Rujano has another United Federal Credit Union strikeout. This copyrighted broadcast is presented by authority of the South Bend Cubs. It may not be reproduced or retransmitted in any form, and the accounts and descriptions of this game may not be disseminated without the express written consent of the South Bend Cubs. Well, one out away, well being Francisca the hitter. First pitch right on left. Francisca bounces it foul, strike 1. As scheduled tomorrow, it's a 1 p.m. Eastern time first pitch. 12:40 pregame right here on Sports Radio WSBT. Left-hander Pierce Scapola, the number 29 Chicago Cubs prospect, will be the starter for South Bend against right-hander Jacob Zibben. Here's the 0-1. Outside, 1-1. What a job Capola did his last time out on Sunday against Wisconsin. 5 scoreless innings. The 1-1. Off the plate, 2-1 on Francisca. As far as tonight goes, please stay tuned for our post-game coverage right here on Sports Radio WSBT. We'll name our Pegs Player of the Game, recap all of tonight's action, and take one more look at the out-of-town scoreboard update. 2-1, Francisca rolls it foul, and the Cubs are a strike away from a series win. It would be the first regular season series victory in 7 years against Lake County for the South Bend Club. Hano delivers the 2-2 pitch to Francisca. And he leaves it down in the dirt, full count. With 2 outs, Logan Clark will take off from first. If the inning continues, Anthony Martinez will come up. Cubs up 10-3 with 17 hits on the board tonight. Rujano's set again, his payoff. Outside, he walked him. So one more bases loaded chance with 2 gone for Anthony Martinez. Martinez is 0 for 4 tonight. And the Cubs taking no chances here with the bases loaded spot. I have Henry Hack, the pitching coach, come out with Logan Poteet to talk things over with Rujano, who has got double error and an error on himself. Strikeout, strikeout, walk.

0: Here's the first pitch to Martinez, right on left. And he lines it toward left field. Escobar is there, and he makes the catch to end the game. And a series victory for the South Bend Cubs. Cubs win 10-3 tonight. 17 more hits on the board. And a fourth consecutive series win for the South Bend team. They continue to play some of the best baseball in the Midwest League into this new month of August. And they beat Lake County in a series in the regular season for the first time since 2019. Cubs win the game. Cubs win the series. Post-game coverage begins next on Sports Radio WSBT.
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0: 5-7. New month, same Cubs tonight. Your fourth final score, the South Bend Cubs 10 and the Lake County Captains 3. Cubs win a fourth consecutive game. They win a fourth consecutive series, beating up on Lake County pitching. Once more this evening, 10 runs on 17 hits for South Bend. Cubs pick up win number 60 here in 2026. They get to 60-37. They are the first team in the Midwest League to 60 wins in 2026. And they are now 23 games above 500, a season high, 23 games above 500. Cubs got the scoring started right away. Both teams were active early on the offensive side. Cubs opened the scoring against left-hander Harrison Bodendorf, who really struggled. Matt Hallback, an RBI single in the first inning, as the Cubs singled four times in the top of the first. Captains would answer against Alfredo Romero, the Cubs starter, who didn't have his best stuff. He walked 5 3/2 and 2/3. Game was tied at 1 after the first inning. But then in the second, the Cubs took the lead, and it was a lead that would not disappear. Michael Hallquist at the bottom of the order after a Michael Carrico leadoff double crushed a long two-run home run to give his team a 3-1 lead. As the top of the Cubs order on deck, 3-1 pitch. Hallquist instead sends a high drive deep to left center field. That will get on out of here. Way gone, my word. Two-run shot, Michael Hallquist over the berm and the signs in left center. And the Cubs go right back in front. It's 3-1 on the Hoosier Lottery Powerball home run. Third home run of the year for Hallquist. Two-run shot, one of the longest of the week, hit by anybody to left center field. Cubs would continue to add on, even though the Captains got one back on a solo home run by Esteban Gonzalez in the second. In the third inning, Gain Kepley walked with the bases loaded to make it 4-2 South Bend. And then in the fifth, on the very first pitch of the fifth, it was Hallquist again, crushing a solo shot, his second of the night. First pitch to Hallquist, right on right. And he drives another one, deep left center field. It's a multi-home run game for Michael Hallquist. Solo home run there for Hallquist, second of the game, fourth of the year. His first multi-home run game as a minor leaguer. Cubs scored 4 in the top of the sixth to really bust it open. Michael Carrico, an RBI double. Gary Lubo, an RBI single. Angel Cepeda, an RBI double. Lubo would have another RBI single in the seventh. as the Cubs go on to win it by a 10-3 score. Your totals from tonight's ballgame: a lopsided South Bend victory. The Cubs, 10 runs on 17 hits with one error. Captains, 3 runs on only 4 hits and 2 errors. South Bend was 7 for 20 with runners in scoring position, leaving 18 on base. Captains go 1 for 12 with runners in scoring position, leaving 10 aboard. For the Cubs offensively, Michael Hallquist, 2 home runs. He's your Pegs player of the game. Eat your meals with the South Bend Cubs. 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Hallquist with his 3rd and 4th home runs of the season. He had a 2-hit, 3-RBI game. Also, multi-hit performances for Angel Cepeda, Jose Escobar, and Gabe Snell. They all had 3 hits. 2 hits apiece for Matt Hallback, Michael Carrico, and Gary Lubo, who also had a 2-RBI night. Meanwhile, for Lake County, the only home run went to Esteban Gonzalez, his 13th of the year. A solo shot in the 2nd inning. Jonah Advincula had 2 hits, and Wellbeing Francisca drove in 2 runs. Jackson Brockett earns the win with 3 hitless and scoreless innings. 5 strikeouts for Brockett, who improves to 7-2. The loss, in the meantime, goes to Harrison Bodendorf, who gave up 4 runs in 3 innings of work. He falls to 0-1, his first loss at the high A level this season. The game was played in 3 hours and 30 minutes in front of 2,595 at Classic Auto Group Park in Eastlake, Ohio. And again, the Cubs win it 10-3. They win the game and win the series with one more to go tomorrow here in Eastlake. We'll wrap up the postgame show next with your out-of-town scoreboard update and a preview of tomorrow's finale from Classic Auto Group Park on Sports Radio WSBT.
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0: Cubs win tonight. Ford final score once again, South Bend 10, Lake County 3. Let's take one more look at your out-of-town scoreboard update. Powered by South Bend International Airport, beginning first in the Midwest League, where there have been a few extra games tonight due to rain sweeping across the Midwest. Rain that we are going to see tomorrow that could impact tomorrow's series finale. There was a suspended game from last night, finished in Cedar Rapids earlier today, and Peoria beat Cedar Rapids in that game 6-5-10. In the originally scheduled 7-inning contest, the Chiefs have a 6-1 lead on the Colonels in the top of the 6th inning, so Peoria going for that sweep today against the Colonels. There was also a doubleheader sweep today by Wisconsin against Lansing. Timber Rattlers win 6-4 and 9-0. Quad Cities appears well on its way to a doubleheader sweep against the Dayton Dragons, the first half East Division winner. Quad Cities already won 10-4 earlier today. The Bandits lead game 2, 6-0 in the bottom of the second inning. One more game that has gone final. Actually, there has not been one. There's been one suspended elsewhere in the league today. Fort Wayne at Great Lakes pushed into tomorrow with the Tin Caps up 7-0. In the bottom of the second inning, Fort Wayne scored 5 in the first, 2 in the second. It looks like the Tin Caps are going to win that series against Great Lakes tomorrow. Beloit and West Michigan were postponed. They will play a doubleheader at LMCU Ballpark coming up tomorrow afternoon. In the Chicago Cubs organization, again, a series tying win earlier tonight at Wrigley Field. Cubs beat the Yankees 5-2 with a 3-run lead taking bottom of the 7th. Nico Horner hit a home run to tie the game up. Pete Carl Armstrong, a go-ahead RBI triple. David Peterson, the starting pitcher for Chicago, gave up just one earned run and struck out 8 while walking none in 6 innings and a third. Meanwhile, AAA Iowa took the loss again tonight against Scranton Wilkes-Barre 7-4. AA Knoxville falls to Pensacola 3-2 and 10. And Single-A Myrtle Beach shuts out Charleston 6-0. On a very good starting pitching performance, 5 scoreless with 7 strikeouts from Noah Edders, the former Troy Trojan. And again, here in East Lake, the Cubs beat the Captains 10-3. South Bend has won a 4th consecutive game, a 4th consecutive series, and a series against Lake County in the regular season for the first time since 2019. The Cubs will play again tomorrow as scheduled at 1 p.m. Eastern Time. 12:40 pregame right here on Sports Radio WSBT. As big left-hander Pierce Coppola, the number 29 Chicago Cubs prospect who pitched 5 scoreless innings last Sunday against Wisconsin, faces right-hander Jacob Zibben, who was the Tuesday starter for the Captains. So again, 1 o'clock first pitch, 12:40 pregame right here on Sports Radio WSBT as the Cubs try to make it back-to-back 5-1 series wins before coming home to take on it. The awful Cedar Rapids Colonels beginning on Tuesday. Again, the Colonels are 7-27, about to be 7-28 in the second half. They have been brutal over there in Eastern Iowa, and they will be the next team the Cubs face after tomorrow and the finale against the Captains. Big thank you, as always, to Matt Embry, our studio producer, for a job well done tonight. And this 3.5-hour ball game as the Cubs take down the Captains. Again, your Ford final score, South Bend 10, Lake County 3. My name's Tyler Reedy saying good night from Classic Otter Group Park in Eastlake, Ohio. 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
2: Great show tonight. I just want to comment a little bit. I agree that I just love Kurt Cignetti speaking out regarding the rivalry between the SEC and the Big Ten. I mean, it's an understatement to say that that Indiana won the national championship last year. They absolutely annihilated Ohio State in the Big Ten championship game, and then they beat Alabama 38-3 in the quarterfinals. Who would have ever heard heard of that 4 or 5 years ago. And then they annihilated Oregon 55-26 in the semifinals. Another great team. And then, it was a close game in the final, 27-21 against Miami. But the amazing run that their quarterback had to win the game. I don't know how Nick Saban or the Clemson head coach, how they even look themselves in the mirror, because they can't monopolize all the great players anymore because of NIL and the transfer portal. Like Nick Saban, he was crying his last year. He's still crying now, even though he's gone. That he can't monopolize. I'm going home. I'm taking my ball home because I can't monopolize all the best players. You're like a little girl.
3: Well, and thank you for calling. The thing that really balanced this whole SEC versus Big Ten thing out, I mean, it's pretty obvious. It's NIL and it's the transfer portal. Because I when you're a 4-star wide receiver and you go to Alabama or you go to LSU or whatever, you're in a room full of 4- and 5-star guys. Only so many receivers can get on the field. So if you're a 4-star and you were down to Michigan and Alabama, and you can't get on the field at Alabama, but you're still plenty talented, Michigan will take you, Oregon will take you, Ohio State will take you, Ole Miss will take you. There's schools in the Big Ten that will poach guys that maybe they didn't want to come play in the cold weather, but how would you like to play as a sophomore? You know, like that. That changed everything. Because before, when you weren't allowed to transfer, you had to sit out a year. Kids didn't want to do that. Now you can transfer to wherever. And even for smaller schools in the SEC, you know, not the big dogs, not the Georgia, Alabama, LSU, but, you know, Tennessee. I mean, look at the quarterback at Tennessee, whose name I can't pronounce. He was at Tennessee. He was great as a freshman. And then he took the big payday and went to UCLA. Again, NIL and transfer has changed everything, and nobody needs to sit in the SEC for 3 or 4 years waiting to get their one shot to play. You can go play, because the goal is to get to the NFL. You can get your shot to play at Washington or Illinois or Wisconsin or whatever. And those are the schools that have money. You know? I'm not saying they're transferring to New Mexico State. But they're transferring to Michigan's, and Indiana has a ton of money, Mark Cuban money. You know, they got all that money. That's part of how this got built. Thank you for the phone call, man. Appreciate you. You're right about that, Bruce. I do have a little, I wouldn't necessarily say this is breaking news, but this does add to the Tarek Skubal to the Dodgers story. Now, again, the Dodgers have scratched two of their top prospects from their game tonight. Over down in Double-A. Two of their top prospects that have been rumored to go to the Skubal trade, including big-time outfield prospect Zaire Hope. I've also now just seen from somebody who is covering the Dodgers that Emmett Sheehan is no longer in the dugout at Chavez Ravine tonight in Los Angeles. Emmett Sheehan is the pitcher, the third piece in the rumored deal that would send Tarek Skubal from Detroit to Los Angeles. So all three pieces of the rumors that are out there, all three are scratched. Will, I'm not the smartest guy on this show. I'm not the smartest guy.
4: It's not a conspiracy out here. It's very straightforward.
3: This is not something I have to read between the lines on, right? The Tigers want two Double-A prospects and a pitcher who's at the major league level, who's under control, and the Dodgers happen to have scratched two Double-A prospects and a pitcher who's under control and who's under control for till 2030. Like, let's just get this over with. I think on behalf of Brewer Nation, on behalf of every team that doesn't have $700 million to defer to Shohei Ohtani because baseball is broken, just get this over with. Like, I don't want this to drag out to Monday, you know? I don't want this to have to go to, I don't want to talk about it tomorrow, about speculation. We just know it's happen, right? Like, let's just get this over with. Let's just get this over with. Hey, tomorrow I'll do the Vikings. I was going to talk about the Vikings quarterback battle. I will get to it tomorrow. The strange thing about the Vikings quarterback battle, if you would ask me a week ago, chances that Kyler Murray is your starter in Minnesota, I would have said 99%. There are reports coming out. This is only training camp, okay? But there are people around Vikings training camp right now that are calling this much closer of a race. And I cannot believe it. But you'll hear tomorrow night. I'm on from, again, 7 to 11 Eastern time, right after the Josh Graham show. And we'll talk a lot more football again tomorrow because it's football season and that's what we're here for. But the Viking quarterback battle is a lot closer than you think. Will, do you have Disney Plus?
4: I do.
3: Did you know that you can watch Lollapalooza live on Disney Plus?
4: So I didn't know that, but I mean, like, I have Hulu on right now, and I have the option to watch it on there, which okay. I think Disney Plus and Hulu and ESPN Plus, I think they all have, like, a deal, like a common thread between them. So
3: yeah. We got home from our road trip back from Detroit last night, put the kids to bed. My wife and I were like so tired. And she went out and she got Dairy Queen because she wanted ice cream. I'm like, all right, bring me back a Butterfinger Blizzard. And I turned on Disney Plus because I was going to watch. I'm getting myself psyched up to see the new Spider-Man movie. I haven't seen it yet. No spoilers. I don't want to see anything. I'm going to go on Monday.
4: Stay off social.
3: Oh, my God. Like, I start seeing just the color red and I scroll past it on all. I was going to go tonight. Because there's a showing in 20 minutes down the road for me here in West Des Moines. But I'm like, no, because it's 2 hours plus previews. You're pushing 3 hours. And I have to, tomorrow's my day to wake up early with the kids. My wife sleeps in on Sundays. I sleep in on Saturdays. So I turned on on Disney Plus, and I'm watching the Smashing Pumpkins perform live at Lollapalooza last night, which was very cool. They're from Chicago. And I'm watching the Pumpkins, and they're doing Bullet with the Butterfly Wings in 1979 and tonight. And during tonight, it starts pouring rain on the crowd. And it looks really cool. And I'm seeing some of the photos, like Lord, you know that song, Royals? Lord. Maybe I'm old now, but I'm looking at some of these crowds that are at Lollapalooza. And there must be 60,000 people there. And it just looks miserable. Like, maybe me 10 years ago, I would have been like, let's go. I look at that, and Josh, you're probably like me. I look at a crowd in front of a stage with 60,000 people, and I think, God, I would have to pee 4 times. You know, there's just, I mean, Josh, you're old like me.
5: Yeah.
3: You're not looking at that crowd like, this is awesome. You're looking at it like, I should be wearing a diaper.
5: Just don't drink any beer.
3: Right, and I can't go to Lollapalooza sober. Are you kidding me? I look at a massive crowd, a massive concert crowd, and think, I would have to pee a lot. And I am glad I am not there. I am glad. You'll get there too one day, Will. You're just not there yet. You will.
4: I believe it, man. I believe it.
3: Thanks to our guest, Leno Willingham, Pat Donovan, Jorge Castillo, for joining us. It has been fun. We'll do it again coming up tomorrow. We'll talk about the Browns quarterback battle. We'll talk about the Vikings quarterback battle. And whatever happens at the trade deadline, Scooble's going to be a Dodger by the time I get on the air tomorrow. All right. Thank you to our producer, Will Dalton, our board operator, Josh Jacobs. John Lund is coming up next. Have a great rest of your night. I'm Mike Wickett here on Westwood One Sports.
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0: trade or a combination of food service, but Alice is everywhere in the economy. And so it's a pervasive structural challenge that we're facing.
1: This means a childcare worker can be essential to another parent's job, but still doesn't make enough to cover their own rent. A delivery driver can keep businesses moving, but can still struggle with the cost of gas to get to work. A healthcare aide can help someone else age safely while worrying about how to pay their own medical bill. The Federal Reserve's latest household survey found that nearly 6 in 10 adults had at least one major unexpected expense last year. The most common was a major vehicle repair or replacement. For a family that needs a car to get to work, that's not just a repair bill, but a threat to the income that pays every other bill. Hoops adds that older Americans are falling into this precarious position at an alarming rate. The most recent data show that seniors ages 65 and older are the fastest growing group in ALICE.
0: Today in the US, half of senior households are below the ALICE threshold. So this is across all states, all communities, and we are concerned about how this group is going to age, is going to need more health care, and where are they going to live? Not everybody can afford a nice retirement home. So what kind of housing units are going to be needed? What kind of health care and access to resources are going to be needed? And so again, to challenge your listeners to focus on this group that's worked hard their whole lives. Many of them are still working, but are going to need help aging with dignity.
1: For older adults, the easy answers can sound especially hollow. Many are on fixed incomes, yet are facing higher housing, health care, and caregiving costs. So, how can the average person help? Hoops says donations and volunteering are always good ways to give back in your community. However, if you're someone who runs a business or are in a leadership position, she urges you to step up and make a difference.
0: Think about your ALICE employees. Think about the wages and benefits that you provide, but also think about things like scheduling and career development that can make a difference for ALICE workers. Because you can improve productivity as well as reduce job turnover and increase employee engagement. So it can be a win-win. So employers have a role. We've seen community colleges can really make a difference. So think about if you are working at a community college, you probably have ALICE students. What can you do to help reduce the cost of that program? Can you make it shorter? Can you offer it on the weekend or after hours so that ALICE can work and attend? And then how can you connect those programs better to jobs that are going to pay more and have some career advancement?
1: She says other local systems can help too. She's worked with places like community colleges and local transit agencies that have built-in creative solutions to ease some of the burden.
0: We've worked with transit authorities and departments of transportation who are helping devise really local, not too expensive ways to get ALICE to work or school or healthcare. So things like that can really help reduce cost in an ALICE budget. And so I offer these examples to help folks think outside the box of ways that doing what you normally do, but keep ALICE in mind and you might be able to make a huge difference.
1: None of these solutions erase the cost of living crisis overnight, but they do reduce some of the pressure for a budget that's already stretched too thin. To learn more about United for ALICE and our guest, Stephanie Hoops, head to viewpointsradio.org. You can also head to the website unitedforalice.org to find more information, helpful resources, and ways to get involved. This segment was written by our executive producer, Amira Zavery. Our studio manager is Jay Silvers. I'm Marty Peterson.
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8: This is Viewpoints Explained. I'm Ebony McMorris. When most of us think about corn, wheat, or soybeans, we think about food. Bread, cereal, or something stacked on a grocery store shelf, but before that grain becomes something we buy, it has to be stored, moved, and cleaned out, and that work can be more dangerous than it looks. Purdue University's Agricultural Safety and Health Program reported that in 2024, there were 51 agricultural confined space accidents. 34 of them were tied to grain-related entrapments, and out of them all, 22 of these cases were fatal. You've probably never heard of grain-related entrapment, but it can happen on farms, at grain elevators, or in other storage facilities. From the outside, a large silo full of corn or soybeans may look still and stable, but when grain is being unloaded, it can shift fast. OSHA warns that flowing grain can act like quicksand, pulling a person under and burying them in just seconds. This happens because grain often flows out through an opening at the bottom of the bin, creating a force that can drag someone down if they're standing on top. In other cases, grain can form a crust that looks solid but hides an empty space below, or it can cling to the walls and suddenly collapse like an avalanche. Once someone's trapped, escape is extremely difficult. The pressure of the grain can pin the body and restrict breathing, causing them to suffocate in just minutes. In some cases, past rescue attempts have turned deadly when people trying to assist get pulled into the collapsing grain themselves and become trapped. Grain bin work is physical, dusty, and easy to overlook if you live outside of farm country. It's another vital job that keeps grain moving from farms to the rest of us. A clean out or repair job can sound routine, but inside the bin, one wrong step can lead to a fatal outcome. That's Viewpoints Explained for this week. More in a moment.
9: Welcome to Culture Crash, where we examine what's new and old in entertainment. Olivia Wilde made her directorial debut in 2019 with Booksmart, a fun, Superbad adjacent coming-of-age comedy about two girls looking for a little mischief before heading off to college. Wilde followed it up by directing Don't Worry, Darling, a 1950s set suburban freakout that never quite pulled itself off despite a great leading performance from Florence Pugh. But with her third directorial effort, the new film The Invite, Olivia Wilde has put all the pieces together, delivering a hilarious, bewildering, wild ride of a film. The Invite stars Wilde herself, alongside Seth Rogen, Penelope Cruz, and Edward Norton, as two neighboring couples hanging out for the first time at a dinner party. What ensues is an awkward, tense, funny, and revealing look at love, sex, marriage, and what it means to age alongside someone else. The film is written by Will McCormick and Rashida Jones and is based on a 2020 Spanish film called The People Upstairs. In her movie, Wilde expertly stages what is virtually the entire thing in one single apartment. Letting her camera and blocking set the stage for four powerhouse performances from four seasoned vets. Norton uses his sly charisma and smarmy oddball magnetism to great effect. Cruz is composed, sexy, smart, and cool. Rogan is knocking every line delivery out of the park, and Wilde herself dials the screwball comedy all the way up, using her facial reactions and nervous energy to keep the audience hooked. What it all amounts to is one of the most interesting and emotionally engaging films of 2026 so far. And it's also the theater-going experience that made me laugh the most I have in years. The Invite is Wilde's most stripped down and successful film yet. I'm Evan Rook.
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14: And I'm Greg Johnson. This week, a program that's improving the lives of military veterans.
15: When people leave the military, they all say the same kind of similar something around the idea of, I miss the clowns, but not the circus. We just get the clowns back together.
16: But first, the legal process that's threatening public health.
17: We need to be able to have more nuanced conversations about these issues and not just think that the criticism of police means wholesale getting rid of law enforcement.
16: All that and more this week on Radio Health Journal.
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16: What does safety mean to you? Last week, Terrence Keel revealed how at least five people die each day in state custody, either during arrest or at some form of correctional or detention facility. His new book, The Coroner's Silence, reveals the dangerous reality of in-custody deaths and how their stories are often minimized or rewritten in the death records. To Keel, this doesn't sound like a system that prioritizes public safety. While many people imagine feeling safe as the ability to call 911 in an emergency, Keel's perspective of safe is more proactive instead of relying on support after the fact.
17: To me, safety is providing dignity, power, shelter, clothing, and purpose to people so that they are not driven to a point of desperation where they need to break into your house. You see the difference? One is about investing into people, so that people can live lives that have purpose and dignity. The other is cleaning up the mess when we don't invest in people and we want to arrest them and lock them up. And there's no secret, and we've known this for decades, jails and prisons are not places of reform. Very rarely are they that. They usually are places of trauma or places where people become even further broken and sometimes tragically lose their lives. We need to be able to have more nuanced conversations about these issues and not just think that the criticism of police means wholesale getting rid of law enforcement.
16: Keel is a professor of human biology and society and African American studies at UCLA. He believes law enforcement shouldn't be expected to cover every type of emergency. Yes, we want them on the scene if there's a school shooting. However, there are other nonviolent situations that may have more successful outcomes if a mental health professional was dispatched instead.
17: So many of the people who have died in police custody are people who are struggling with mental health conditions, but they don't have access to health care. They're people who are dealing with substance abuse issues, but they can't see a medical professional or healthcare provider. We live in this strange nation where we don't believe people are entitled to medicine, shelter, food, clean air, clean water, which are the material things that create healthy people. So when you take those things away, what do you create? You create unhealthy people. And when an unhealthy person or a vulnerable person, which is a better way to think about it, comes into contact with an agent of the state that can use violence, can end your life lawfully, and also has a history of being discriminatory, it's a very tragic, potent interaction.
16: And it's in the death record where Keel says we can truly see the scope of this problem.
17: It shows how these people are falling through the broken social safety net. They're in health crisis. Someone calls, we need an EMT or a paramedic. My brother, who is a military veteran who has PTSD, is at a holiday party and is not doing well. Do not send police. They send police anyways, and that person dies within a matter of a few moments. So it's a second death. It's a kind of failure that we're failing people in general in this country, and then we're failing them a second time when we send police instead of care.
16: In his book, Keel details many stories of people who've died in police custody, including Glenda Raymer, a 49-year-old white woman with a history of mental illness. She called the police to her house because she believed her boyfriend had overdosed. But when officers get to the scene, they find her partner to be healthy with no signs that he was under the influence of any drugs.
17: She gets upset because she's convinced, hey, there's something wrong, help him. Things escalate. They ask her to leave the home and she complies. She goes and sits in front of her pickup truck. And then the record makes it unclear what was said to her, but suddenly there's a change in events and she gets angry. She grabs a kitchen knife and the record makes a great deal about this kitchen knife. And it's written in such a way that it then allows the reader to think it's reasonable for what happens next.
16: And what happens next is that Glenda is surrounded by at least 9 armed officers while experiencing what appears to be a mental health crisis.
17: This is a white woman with a cane, with a mass in her abdomen, weighing less than 100 pounds. And police are trying to de-escalate the situation, but they're doing it with their guns drawn. So imagine the escalation of violence here, right? The threat of violence. And at one point, the death record mentions that she's has a knife in her hand and her purse in the other hand, and she's rocking her body back and forth to trying to kind of console herself because this is a heightened stressful situation, right? Cortisol levels are spiking. No doubt her heart rate is spiking. And they shoot her point blank range with beanbag rounds from a shotgun, but they shoot her on her chest.
16: The impact caused her ribs to break into her body, puncturing her heart. Police shot her a second time in the arm, and she died soon after from severe hemorrhaging.
17: The family gets the death record, and it's determined that the death was a homicide, but the actions of police were lawful. They didn't break any law, so no charges were brought. The district attorney did not prosecute police or law enforcement. That doesn't sound like justice at all. It sounds like they made a mistake. Force was used. She should still be alive. And I share that story because if that can happen to a 40-year-old white woman with disability, what do you think happens to a 21-year-old Latino man or a 19-year-old, you know, black man who's 6'3" with a hoodie on? We can imagine we've got countless stories of what happens to these people. And I think it's a reminder of just how the investment in policing has come at the expense of the investment in people. Glenda Raymer should be still alive. And so many other victims in this book should still be alive if we had only invested in their lives.
16: And though the death investigation system isn't causing these deaths, it's helping to cover up the factors that are.
17: We know police are violent and they end lives. But what we don't realize is that doctors and physicians, who we've been convinced are arbiters of truth, they do independent objective research, they're driven by science and the Hippocratic oath of do no harm. So we give them a pass and we don't realize how vulnerable they are to bias and discrimination, just like law enforcement. So what we need is to work to hold that system accountable, because that system should be held accountable. At least at the very least, the idea that elected officials who appoint medical examiners and coroners, because many medical examiners and coroners don't run for office, so they're not accountable to a voting constituency, which is part of the problem. But the people who appoint them are. We have to put pressure on them to create things like civilian oversight commissions, which are happening all around the country.
16: Civilian oversight commissions are designed to increase transparency, accountability, and trust between officers and the communities they serve. The National Conference of State Legislators reports that at least 18 states have laws around community involvement in law enforcement oversight.
17: These civilian committees allow members of the public, very often people who've been impacted by police violence, to have some say over cases where people die in custody, or the budget that police are getting annually. Police departments are some of the few places in this country besides the military where they can kill us and continue to get rewarded with more funds into their department annually every year. It's a really strange system.
16: And while these efforts are important, they're just one piece that's needed in a much larger puzzle. Since part of the problem is law enforcement's expected to deal with all situations, Keel says we need to empower communities to create their own safety systems so we aren't calling police for every situation under the sun.
17: It can have a lot of different forms. There are certain communities, like in New York, for example, that are running civilian-run courts where people can resolve disputes with each other without actually ever having to involve law enforcement and police. And the results have been really powerful. People are able to deal with, you know, theft and assault and all kinds of issues not involving traditional law enforcement. It might also look like creating systems where, which we've been doing in our lab and other places have been doing, creating secondary review of autopsies for communities and families. Colin Kaepernick's Know Your Rights Camp, for example, offers free secondary autopsies to any community member who has lost a loved one in police violence. These efforts have been really useful because autopsies are very expensive. They can be from $1,500 to $10,000. Having a service like this provides community with another level of resource that they can use to challenge the system.
16: Keel believes that we also need to keep investing in our communities so that everyone has the opportunity to live with purpose and dignity.
17: These kinds of like community run efforts, I think, have to be also invested in while we are continuing to hold this democratic system accountable. And we got to keep our hands on both parts because you need one. One can't work without the other. And I don't think we should put all of our eggs in the basket of traditional politics. But I also know community cannot exist completely free of government, because we need to be able to have permits and access to just the very basic needs of a city or a county to operate independently.
16: Keel's book reminds readers that this is not someone else's problem. We all come in contact with this system, and it can fail any one of us.
17: It's a crisis that's hiding in plain sight, and it will only change if everyday people begin to see themselves and the victims of police violence. We have to overcome this idea that it's just a problem that affects Black people or Latinos. No, every demographic can be found in that 32,104 people who died. And in fact, the largest population in terms of raw numbers are white Americans. White Americans made up 32% of those deaths, followed by Black Americans, which were in the 20 percentile, and the Latinos, which were in the lower 20 percentile. And so this is an issue that affects every demographic of our country. And the only way it changes is if we begin to really kind of get involved and see the issue for what it is.
16: The Coroner's Silence is available now wherever you buy books. You can find more information about Terrence Keel and all of our guests on our website, radiohealthjournal.org. Our executive producer is Amira Zavari. I'm Kristen Farah.
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14: Brian Kane was already working in law enforcement when he decided to join the military, though it wasn't necessarily a career change he had planned.
15: I was very young. I was 19, and I had a gentleman pull me aside, and he said, "Son, if you're going to continue to do this job, you need to go get some life experience." And he was absolutely right. So I went and joined the United States Marine Corps at a ripe old age of 20 years old.
14: Kane was placed in the delayed entry program, which gave him up to a year before shipping out to basic training. But once again, his original plan got derailed.
15: I got home from work because I worked overnight in the jail and turned on the television and watched the second airplane hit the World Trade Center. And I knew in that moment that my life was going to be wholly different. So my recruiter called me and said, "Hey, congratulations. You don't have a year anymore. You are leaving in 6 weeks to go to boot camp." And so I spent Thanksgiving, Christmas, New Year's at Marine Corps Recruit Depot, Parris Island, South Carolina in 2001, and eventually went on to become a bomb dog handler. I did 4 years, got out, went back into law enforcement, and then continued on in service in law enforcement capacity until 2014.
14: And like so many others, Kane returned home with more than he'd bargained for. Post-traumatic stress disorder is estimated to affect more than 1 million veterans in America. Since PTSD can present in so many different ways, some people, including Kane, don't initially realize that's what they're experiencing.
15: I didn't know why I was behaving the way that I was behaving, or that I did the things that I did, or didn't do the things that I didn't do. I didn't have a full grasp and understanding of why I was the person that I was until I started kind of going down this rabbit hole of learned behavior that no longer serves us and then leads to a certain kind of behavior. What I mean by that is anybody that has first responder training or was in the military will understand that when you walk into a restaurant, you sit with your back to the wall and you face the door. So why do you do that? Well, it's because the door is the place where the problems come in, and you want to be the first to see that. It's fine to sit facing a door. What's not fine is when it becomes so much of a disruption to your life that it causes problems in other areas.
14: Kane began avoiding all the places where he had experienced trauma. While that's somewhat easy to do in the military, he realized it's a much harder task in law enforcement.
15: For first responders, that's not always a choice. So for me, I would avoid going places, or I would isolate when family came over, because it was just so much of everybody wanting everything from me all at once. And I just didn't have the wherewithal to be able to understand that, you know, people didn't want something from me. They just wanted to be with me. And my brain just didn't comprehend that.
14: When he couldn't avoid the triggering memories, Kane would completely isolate himself and turn to alcohol for help. Thankfully, Kane decided to take back control of his life nearly 4 years ago. He started down a path for healing from PTSD and traumatic brain injury, utilizing different programs offered through the VA. Though many people automatically think of the clinical treatments, Kane says he also got a lot out of the complementary programs that fostered his creativity.
15: A couple of them, it was actually writing songs. So there's like some songs that you co-write with other people in your cohort. And I found that to be incredibly therapeutic for me. And when I completed all that, I had found this organization called Guitars for Vets and applied to be a student.
14: Guitars for Vets is a nonprofit that helps military veterans cope with trauma through music therapy. It's one of the VA's complementary care programs. Soon after applying to be a student, Kane saw a job opening within the organization and is now the development director for Guitars for Vets. Nathan LeCompte says the program is able to tailor the experience for each student.
0: When we engage with a veteran, we find out where they are, we find out what they're interested in. We originally only taught acoustic guitar, you know, back when we started 20 years ago, but after being able to grow and expand our program, so now when we engage with a veteran, we part of the initial conversation is, what's interesting to you? Would you like to play the acoustic guitar? Are you more interested in electric guitar or maybe even bass guitar?
14: LeCompte is the interim executive director at Guitars for Vets. Once they have a good idea of what the student's into, the next step is matching them with an instructor from their pool of nearly 1,000 volunteers.
0: Now, as this veteran lives near about 40 minutes from a brick and mortar chapter, we truly do recommend that's the route for them, because the face-to-face interaction, the community, the camaraderie, that's what folks truly benefit from. And we'll make that introduction to the local chapter there. Now, if a veteran is not anywhere near a local chapter, we do fortunately operate a cyber chapter. We have a director of online learning that helps manage a pool of almost 80 volunteers that teach for veterans across the United States, to include Alaska and Hawaii and everywhere in between.
14: It's a 10-week program where the instructor and student have one-on-one sessions playing their chosen instrument.
0: Now, there are exceptions to that, where we know that there are some veterans that would truly benefit from just having a battle buddy with them, having somebody there to share the experience that makes them feel more confident and allows them to relax and take a breath and enjoy the experience. But we do try to cap that at about 3 veterans to 1 instructor, because we also want to make sure that the experience doesn't get watered down and get sullied with a room full of veterans and then just one guy or girl leading the charge at the front of the classroom.
14: While some of the volunteers are veterans themselves, LeCompte says many are musicians who want to give back to the men and women who've served our country.
15: If it wasn't for our absolute army of almost 1,000 volunteers, this program simply just wouldn't exist. They truly are the hands and feet of our program, and they are the ones out there delivering the programming, delivering the services. And, you know, Nate and I are just so lucky to be in the position that we're in, to be supportive of them and support them in delivering the mission.
14: With so many volunteers, there's a wide breadth of talent to complement students at all levels.
0: There is an introduction to the acoustic guitar, to the bass guitar, to the electric guitar. Of course, you'll speak about how to hold the instrument, how to sit, you know, how to breathe, where to look, like all the little nuances to this new world. And what's happening in the background is not only just learning about the guitar and the music itself, but there's this beautiful interaction between the instructor and the veteran, and they're entering this mental space where they're able to just be mindful and be present. And that's where a lot of the benefit really starts to bloom. And that, like I said, goes on over those 10 lessons.
14: Kane says that oftentimes the real magic of this program has nothing to do with music. Instead, it stems from the camaraderie these lessons offer.
15: When people leave the military, they all say the same kind of similar something around the idea of, I miss the clowns, but not the circus. We just get the clowns back together. And that is really the magic and majesty of veteran services that aren't clinical intervention services, right? Like, there's certainly a time and a place when people need a clinical intervention, and they should absolutely seek those things out. But where we fall, and where most suicide prevention and postvention services fall, is we just provide a different tent for the clowns to get back together and be clowns.
14: Having someone that understands your unique humor and lingo, and who comes from the same culture you do, helps you let down your guard and feel like you belong. And though there's no true clinical aspect to this work, LeCompte says the healing that comes out of the experience can be just as powerful.
0: We are not therapists, but I'll tell you this. When I get on my motorcycle or when I walk into the woods, that is therapeutic for me. I find my joy increasing. I find my awareness coming forward. I find myself centering and grounding, and there's not a therapist in sight. And that's exactly what's happening with music, especially when you do it in a platform where you have volunteers giving their time and their love and their compassion to you and in front of you, and with all the other folks in the room. And that's where, like Brian said, there's a lot of neat magic that happens.
15: Music is just one of those things that naturally gathers people together and allows them to have a shared experience of an emotion, be it joy or sadness, because, you know, being sad is therapeutic sometimes. So it just allows people to have this commonly shared experience together. And that truly is one of the most healing things that people can experience, is to experience a shared emotion with other people.
14: After the 10th and final lesson, Guitars for Vets gifts the graduate with a brand new guitar and any extras they need to continue playing on their own. You can find more information about Brian Kane, Nathan LeCompte, and all of our guests on our website, radiohealthjournal.org. Our writer-producer is Kristen Farah. Our production manager is Jason Dickey. I'm Greg Johnson.
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3: Medical notes this week. You could get a 3-for-1 deal at your flu shot appointment this year. A study published in Science Advances reveals a vaccine that triggers strong protective immunity against seasonal influenza, COVID-19, and RSV all at once. Animal trials showed there was no reduction in immune response or drop in effectiveness when combining the three vaccines into one. Researchers hope this will help boost immunization rates across the country. Are you properly prepared for your next hike? Research shows that the vast majority of people head into remote parks severely under-equipped. Data from a survey published in Wilderness and Environmental Medicine reveals that only 15.7% of day hikers and 25% of trail runners actually carried basic survival essentials, despite high self ratings of safety. At a minimum, hikers should carry maps, emergency water, and comprehensive first aid items. And finally, the mystery of chronic itch may finally be traced back to the finest hairs on your skin. A study published in the journal Neuron reveals that the short, fine hairs we think of as peach fuzz on our skin are wired to sensitive neurons dedicated strictly to transmitting mechanical itching sensations. While typical treatments effectively soothe chemical irritations like mosquito bites, they completely fail against this pathway. Researchers hope this finding helps create more effective therapies for chronic itch. And that's Medical Notes this week. I'm Mayon Vosta-Betancourt.
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1: We're calling it right now. College football season's less than a month away. So we're going to call it right now. The first upset of the college football season will take place on Friday, September 18th, when the Houston Cougars go to Lubbock, Texas, and knock off Texas Tech. Texas Tech's the big favorite to win the Big 12 this year. I mean, a huge favorite. Don't just look at any type of projections online. Just go to the All-Big 12 team, the preseason All-Big 12 team, and see how many players from Texas Tech are on that list. They are going to be an overwhelming favorite to win that conference. And they still can. But there's going to be a roadblock in that way. And that roadblock is going to be looking like the Houston Cougars as a road team on a weird Friday night in the middle of September. Best part of this entire sport to me, and I love college football. It is one of my favorite sports on the planet. But the best part of it is that dark horse that kind of established themselves as a real player in their league earlier in the season than people might have thought. There's no better opportunity for this to happen than on a random Friday night game where the league favorite is overhauling a roster that won that league last year and went to the college football playoff. Texas Tech is going to have to figure some things out. They're insanely talented. Insanely talented. But they reloaded. And it might take them some time to become the best version of themselves. Because do I think highly of Texas Tech this year? Absolutely. Honestly, it's best to probably still pick them to win that league. Even outside of all the stupid Brendan Sorsby stuff that we had to go through this offseason, they spent money, and they did it, without the exception of Brendan Sorsby, did it wisely to replenish a roster that lost dudes not to the transfer portal, but they lost dudes to the National Football League. It's the sign of a budding program, and this program is really good. Texas Tech is legit, but early in the season, there's going to be some wrinkles that need to be worked out, especially with that much turnover, especially on the defensive end. Yeah, you replaced some of your NFL dudes with really good talent. But you know what none of those guys are going to be? David Bailey, a guy who led the country in sacks last year, a guy who was the number two overall pick in the NFL draft, or an opposite edge rusher of him, that's Romello Height, who was a third-round pick in the NFL draft to the San Francisco 49ers. You have two dudes that were day one and two draft picks on the opposite sides of the defensive line of scrimmage. Yeah, they were a terror for quarterbacks. And yeah, I like what you replaced them with, but that's not going to be as good as those two. Not going to be a good enough pairing. And if it is, then you've tapped into some type of player development thing that is more voodoo than anything else. But Houston can ball too. That's the thing, man. The Houston Cougars are not going to be a joke this year. I love this team, especially after Texas Tech is going to be playing Abilene Christian and Oregon State to start the year. They have to play Houston, even if it is at home. I love this Houston team. Connor Wegman at quarterback had his best year as a college quarterback this past year. He's discovered a little bit of mobility. It's a fun offense. He's getting better. Mekhi Hughes at running back, a guy who transferred to Oregon from Tulane, didn't get into that crowded running back room at Oregon, which was littered with talent, is now rejoining Willie Fritz in Houston and is back in a familiar offense, and he's going to be a factor because when he was at Tulane, he was one of the best running backs in college football. I don't fault him for not getting a ton of carries in that Oregon running back room. And they have a veteran offensive line with transfers that are from the MAC, a first-team All-MAC transfer and a first-team All-AAC transfer. That offense is going to hum. And if Texas Tech's defense isn't in midseason form, Houston's going to go there and score 30 points. And they're going to win that game. I'm calling it right now. Texas Tech may still win that league. But if you're looking for an early season upset, the Houston Cougars beating Texas Tech in Lubbock is the way to go. I'm excited for that game because I do fully buy into what Houston has. Offense is going to be awesome. They're going to score the points, and I think they'll get the adequate stops needed. Hour number one in the books. Hour number two is coming up. One NFC quarterback feels disrespected as he enters training camp, and I'll tell you why that team that disrespected him is actually doing the right thing next as he listens to Elijah Campbell on Westwood One.
0: This is Westwood One Sports.
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for Living is a positive faith ministry. We believe that a positive attitude in life is an expression of the positive faith, which embraces a powerful truth that with God, all things are possible. Pastor Mike Kramer is the founder of Power for Living, senior pastor at New Life Church, and the author of the inspirational book, Power Moments.

My friend, today I want to speak on the idea of purpose. Mission inspires motivation. I want to pick up where we left off last week in Psalm 139. Listen to verse 16. Your eyes saw my substance being yet unformed, and in your book they all were written, the days fashioned for me when as yet there were none of them. Oh, my friend, God has a purpose and a plan for your life. In fact, Romans chapter 12, verse 2 says that God's will is not only good and acceptable, but it's perfect. God has a perfect plan for you. That doesn't mean we'll live perfectly, but it does mean that He has a perfect plan for each and every one of us. I've often said, when you climb the ladder of success, make sure you lean your ladder against the right wall. Yes, my friend, God has a purpose and a plan, but we've got to lean our ladder against the right wall to climb to true success. Sometimes people spend their whole life pursuing something only to recognize, my goodness, I was pursuing the wrong values in life. Oh, my friend, life is way too short for that. Make sure you're on the right path. You know, the scripture says in the book of James, what is your life? It is even a vapor that appears for a little time and then vanishes away. My, oh my, recently had our 50-year high school reunion, and I was just reminded, it's

0: like yesterday, and yet 50 years have gone by. I mean, now we're grandparents. Some were even great-grandparents. Quite frankly, several of my classmates have passed away. Some of my good friends have gone home to be with the Lord. Yes, my friend, life is a vapor. It's way too short. Now, sometimes people look at that and they say, oh, life is short. Make sure you pursue all the joy and fun and happiness and just turn life into one big party. Well, yes, you want to have fulfillment in life. It's okay to have joy. It's okay to be happy. Nothing wrong with that. But don't make that the constant goal of your life. Look for fulfillment, and then the joy will take place. But some people just want to turn life into one big party, say, hey, life is short, so let's just, eat, drink, and be merry, for tomorrow we die. No, life is short, so make sure you make it count for the Lord. Mission inspires motivation. Hey, what's your mission in life? Well, one of the keys is to walk in step with the Lord. He says, the days fashioned for me when yet there was none of them. They were all written in your book. So stay close to the Lord. Jesus said in Matthew 9:9, follow me. Matthew 4:19, he said, follow me and I'll make you fishers of men. In other words, when we walk with Christ, we will be aware of the need to share the love of Christ with those around us. Jesus said, go into all the world, make disciples of all the nations, baptizing them in the name of the Father, Son, and Holy Spirit, teaching them to obey all things. Lo, he's with us always, even until the end of the age. That's what we call the Great Commission. One command, make disciples, fully devoted followers of Jesus Christ, beginning with trusting Christ as Lord and Savior, and then follow him and obey his word. So, make disciples, one command. Going implies winning the lost to Christ. Baptizing, that's our public identification with Christ. And then teaching, that's learning the word in order to follow Christ. Jesus said, if you love him, we will keep his commandments. So following Christ in our life, that's the general mission. The Great Commission is sort of that specific mission to help people come to know Christ and experience the joy of following him. And then the Great Commandment, love the Lord your God with all your heart, soul, mind, and strength. Love your neighbor as yourself. In other words, our vertical passion for God should be revealed in our horizontal compassion for humanity. That's sort of our strategy for carrying out the Great Commission. Look for ways to bring the love of Christ to people that God brings in your direction. And when you follow Christ, the key is to have that be the lens, the Great Commission lens, if you will. Lord, in what way can I see you wanting to advance the gospel and the filter of your life? Lord, in what way are you wanting to use me and the circumstances of my life to advance the gospel? You know, when I think of purpose, in Daniel chapter 1 and verse 8, it says, Daniel purposed in his heart not to defile himself with the king's food. There was specific dietary laws in the Old Testament for the Jewish believer. And Daniel was given the opportunity to sort of step out of that and sort of feast at the king's table. He said, no, I want to stay true to the Lord. And because Daniel was faithful in the little things, I believe it was Daniel chapter 1 where he purposed in his heart not to defile himself. In other words, to obey God in the small things. That really set the table, sort of paved the way for in the 6th chapter of Daniel when he's commanded not to pray. And the Bible says he went into his chamber and opened his window and prayed 3 times daily as it was his custom. And he was thrown into the lion's den. And you know the story, how God protected him from that great adversity. So, my friend, when you think of your purpose, think of this idea. Just bloom where you are planted at every phase of life. Jesus said this to his disciples in John 15:16, and it really applies to us today. He said, you did not choose me, but I chose you and appointed you that you should go and bear fruit and that your fruit should remain, that whatever you ask the Father in my name, he may give you. And then he says, love one another. So we're commanded to really bloom where we're planted, to demonstrate the love of Christ wherever he has us at every phase of life, whether you're a young person or a middle-aged person, or a senior adult, or anywhere in between. Just bloom where you're planted. Use your gifts and talents and abilities, the contacts that God's brought in your direction, to be an influence for Jesus Christ. And then balance your life. Keep Christ at the center, and he'll help you balance your life. So purpose, mission inspires motivation. I think of passion. Enthusiasm ignites energy. Oh, man, David's excited. He's created in the image of God. It shaped his worldview. He was created for a plan that God had for him. And he was created that God blessed his life. And it just the fire that burns within you will fuel your success in life. My friend, what is it that lights your fire? What is it that makes you tick? What is that burning passion of your life? Here's a good passion question. If money was not the issue, you could do whatever you wanted, what would you do? Now, obviously, you have to make a living, but that can really help define your passion. And passion is that heart of success. Colossians 3:23, whatever you do, do it heartily as to the Lord and not to men. It ignites that contagious fire of desire, and it produces that energy and flexibility. So I like to say that heart is the immeasurable quality of a champion. It may not show up on a stat sheet. Oh, my friend, you know it when you see it in an athletic contest, and you know when you see it in life. When I coached Little League years ago, at the beginning of the season, I'd go to a friend of mine who made trophies, and I'd have one made up that said, Mr. Hustle. And I used to love to sort of light the fire in the dugout, and I'd hold up that trophy, Mr. Hustle. Hey, I wonder who's going to get it. Now, this works for younger ages. I didn't use that when I was coaching, you know, the seniors 16 through 18. But it sure works with our 9 and 10 and so forth, 11 and 12. And boy, those little leaguers, they'd hustle out on the diamond. They'd hustle in. Why? It just sort of fueled their passion. Passion is that invisible source of the visible spirit. Then I think of perseverance. Determination identifies dedication. Show me what you're determined to do, and I'll show you what you're dedicated to. And I like to say, and I used to use this all the time when I was coaching, talent is spelled W-O-R-K. The harder you work, the harder it is to surrender. And it'll keep you keeping on. And I used to teach, winners give extra effort, not excuses. Perseverance turns adversity into an advantage. Oh, my friend, the Apostle Paul in the book of Romans says, chapter 5, verse 3 and following, that we glory in tribulations, knowing that tribulation produces perseverance, perseverance character, and character hope. Now, hope does not disappoint because the love of God is poured out in our hearts by the Holy Spirit who was given to us. Hope is the result of positive character. Character is that foundation of building our life on that rock-solid foundation. The wise man, Jesus said, builds his house on the rock. The rains came, the floods came, but that house stood still. Foolish man built his house on the sand. When the storms of life blew, that house collapsed. And here's the thing, my friend. Storms are going to happen. It's inevitable. But the foundation of your life, when it's built on your faith in Jesus Christ and the rock-solid foundation of the Word of God, the Bible says no other foundation can be laid than that which is laid, Jesus Christ. 1 Corinthians 3:11. When you build on that foundation, when the storms come, you will turn adversity into an advantage. And perseverance will determine and your identification to your dedication in life. That's why the Apostle Paul said, I've fought the good fight. I've finished the race. I've kept the faith. And then ultimately, that leads us to our potential. Satisfaction interprets success. Oh, my friend, Philippians 4:13, I can do all things through Christ who strengthens me. Of course, as we've mentioned many, many times, Matthew 19:26, with God, all things are possible. And again, success is measured at the finish line, not at the starting blocks. So what is a path to your potential? Well, starts with perspective. Vision influences value. Shifts to purpose. Mission inspires motivation. Then it goes to passion. Enthusiasm ignites energy. Perseverance, determination identifies dedication, and then potential. Satisfaction interprets success. You know, John 10:10, the thief comes to steal, kill, and destroy. But Christ gave that we might have life and have it more abundantly. Yes, fulfilling your potential. Now, if you feel like I'm not achieving my potential, you work backwards. If I'm not achieving my potential, am I persevering? If I'm not persevering, have I lost my passion? Has the fire gone out? Do I need to sort of fan the flame of that passion in my life? If I've lost my passion, have I gotten my eyes off my purpose? If I've gotten my eyes off my purpose, maybe I've lost perspective in life of whatever you do, do all to the glory of God. When you make it your perspective of life, Lord, how can you use whatever comes my way to bring glory to you, to advance the gospel, to help people come to know Christ as Lord and Savior? That'll give you a good perspective. That'll inspire your purpose and passion. It'll keep you persevering. You won't throw in the towel. You won't quit. And you'll reach your potential. The Man in the Glass is one of my favorite poems. It says, when you get what you want and you struggle for self, and the world makes you king for a day, just go to the mirror and look at yourself and see what that man has to say. For it isn't your father or mother or wife whose judgment upon you must pass. The fellow whose verdict counts most in your life is the one staring back from the glass. You may be like Jack Horner and chisel a plum and think you're a wonderful guy, but the man in the glass says you're only a bum if you can't look him straight in the eye. He's the fellow to please, never mind all the rest, for he's with you clear to the end. You've passed your most dangerous, difficult test. The man in the glass is your friend. You may fool the whole world down the pathway of yours and get pats on the back as you pass, but your final reward will be heartache and tears if you've cheated the man in the glass. My friend, fulfill your potential. Be able to look yourself in the eye and be surrendered to the Lord. And my friend, God will bless your life. Now may the Lord bless you and keep you. May the Lord make his face shine upon you. May the Lord turn his face towards you and be gracious to you. May the Lord give you peace in your heart and power for living. Amen.
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2: I compare him, you know, almost to a baby Birkin, talking about Jalen Hurts. He's an accessory, right? He, to me, is a quarterback that you win with, not a quarterback that you win because of. I put him in the bucket of Brock Purdy, Jared Goff. I mean, the list goes on in terms of the guys that are in that mold. So I think it's going to be fascinating, man. You take away his best weapon. If there is a massive, massive drop-off in production and your passing game doesn't look the same, I'm sure Philadelphia, who has been known for being aggressive in terms of acquiring talent, I'm sure that, you know, they'll have no qualms about getting a guy who they can trust, especially if we're going to commit, you know, long-term to them, you know, financially.
3: See, I love that analogy. You can make it a lot better than I am. My fashion sense isn't very good. Honestly, Westwood One is lucky that I wear pants at all whenever I'm doing the show. Now, we're not video streaming, so that may makes it a little bit easier. But that makes perfect sense. I've always kind of felt that way about Jalen Hurts, too. And I get, you know, the Super Bowl year, he did what he had to do. Good rule follower of the offense. Really kind of playing point guards, kind of like that point guard that's only averaging like 10 points a game, but you know what? You surround him with good talent. He'll drop 11 dimes a game too, and your offense is beautiful, right? And it's great, and it works. When you don't have that A.J. Brown there on the roster, it's going to make that a lot more difficult. That's one of the reasons why I'm more down on the Eagles than the previous couple of seasons. And yeah. You know, you mentioned being a Commanders fan too. I'm intrigued with the Commanders. Linnell, I'm Commanders curious is the best way I think I can put this, because I love Jaden Daniels. I mean, as a college football guy here working in the South, yeah, I'm very familiar with a guy that threw for 300 and ran for 200 against Florida. Yeah, I still think about that football game. I think about that rookie season that he had where he takes the Commanders all the way to the NFC Championship game because he's that good. But the thing is, can he always stay healthy? He doesn't have maybe the most imposing build, so maybe injuries is something that we're just going to have to monitor for him for the rest of his career. But when it comes to Jaden Daniels, how much do you think you can still tap into what you had in 2024? Because that was purely magical.
2: It's so crazy. I've had, you know, really to wrestle back and forth with this because locally in D.C., the way that I describe, I would say the coverage as well as the fan reaction to anyone being objectively critical of Jaden Daniels is almost like mama's boy syndrome. You're not going to talk about my baby. You're not going to talk about my baby. He was not flawless last year. There is this narrative, Elijah, and I keep it 8-92 when it comes to my Commanders, man. I have to, because this this group, I say I'm an addict for the Washington Commanders. I'm wearing the patch right now, brother. They impact my emotions on a week-in, week-out basis, whether it's Sunday, Thursday night, you know, whenever they play. Here's the skinny on Jaden Daniels, and I was not trying to make a body joke about him. He is sleight of frame, as you mentioned, right? There's no denying that, but he is, without a shadow of a doubt, probably outside of Lamar, the most dynamic weapon at the quarterback position in the NFL. His combination of ball placement, accuracy down the field, throwing the deep ball, what he's able to do from the neck up with his work with the virtual reality stuff, like, he's, man, his rookie year, Elijah, it almost felt like we were seeing Lamar Jackson and Tom Brady merge into one quarterback. He was that good. Last year, only played, you know, in a handful of games. And the big thing that he struggled with is he was never really able to get into a rhythm. I would describe Jaden Daniels, Elijah, as a rhythm passer. I think you saw this during his rookie season as well, just how much better he got with consistent reps. Like week one in his rookie year against Tampa, scrambled 16 times and ended up having 16 rushing attempts. Obviously, he knew that wasn't sustainable over the course of a 17-game slate. So you saw his game, you know, begin to change a little bit. The biggest leap that I saw him make in year number one was actually very early on in the season. Like the first half of the Giants game in week two versus the second half where he goes out and leads a game-winning, you know, field goal drive. And then the following week where he puts America on notice with the performance on Monday night against Joe Burrow, like he's got it. He can do everything that you want, you know, from your quarterback in 2026. The big question, like you said, is the health for Jaden Daniels. I think this offense that they're implementing this year under David Blau, where they're going to marry up the run and pass game concepts, and you're not going to know whether they're running the football or not on a down-in, down-out basis, that should help him out a lot. Putting him under center, letting him work off of play action. He lined up in the shotgun over the last 2 years more than any other quarterback in the National Football League. So that adjustment itself is going to be one that's interesting to monitor. But, you know, I'm a believer in Jaden Daniels, Elijah. I think, like I said, he's got a special skill. The big question is, can he stay healthy? This is a massive year for him, whether it's fair or not, Elijah, because here's the reality. At season's end, next spring, he is extension eligible for the first time in his young career. And I know Washington fans don't want to get to that point yet, but, like, I keep asking myself in the back of my mind, Elijah, what's the barrier that he's got to reach for me to go to the negotiating table with him in terms of games that he plays and then how he plays in the games? Like, because you can't pay a guy and commit to a guy long term if you have, you know, real doubt and uncertainty about his injury future. I don't care how talented he is. The best ability is availability. So that's what I want to see from Daniels in 2026. It's really his only flaw if you can get to that one.
3: Oh, for sure. Yeah, and sometimes that's just a curse that some quarterbacks or just athletes live with, right? Sometimes it's their fault, sometimes it's not. You know, sometimes it is, hey, buddy, get your ass out of bounds, please, for the love of God. Don't take that hit. You know, I saw him do it at LSU too, right? It's a blessing and a curse to be that fearless on a football field. But, Linnell, one of the reasons I'm so Commanders curious this year, I think that's going to be my status until we get at least 6 weeks. I'll get 6 weeks in the season, you know, before I can hop off the Commanders curious train, is defensively there are a lot of new faces. I love Sonny Styles. I love that draft pick. I like some of the free agency pickups, right? I think you picked for some really good defenses this year. And I like Dan Quinn as a defensive mind, but how much should I expect that to be ready from the jump, especially when you're in a division with the Dallas Cowboys, that if there is anything about the Cowboys that is Super Bowl contentious, it is the offense. Now, I'm not saying that they should win the Super Bowl or anything. Those expectations need to be tempered a little bit from the Cowboys side, but that's a pretty good offense that you have to play twice a year. And they're up-and-coming offense in New York that you're going to play twice a year. Is that defense going to be ready enough early in the season to where they don't dig themselves a hole?
2: Boy, you're pulling on my emotional, like, heartstrings here, bro. Because, like, that's going to make or break this season, is this defense. And I'm somebody, I say it all the time on the shows that I do, you know, wagertainment and fantasy football has kind of changed the way that, you know, we talk about the game, but the reality is, and I can say this as a you know, failed former Division III defensive end, football is about a 60-minute fight in the phone booth between the offensive linemen and defensive linemen. And a lot of our listening audience out there is older. I don't know if you have any siblings. Imagine you and your sibling, you know, in a closet just fighting. That's what it's like, offensive line play and defensive line play. That is going to make or break, you know, the 2026 Washington Commanders to me. On the defensive side in particular, man, I was saying this last night when I hopped on with Mike Wickett. I'm not a huge fan of building your team through free agency. You know, good teams are built through the draft. You're supposed to supplement the roster through free agency. If you are going to go spend big money in free agency, there's kind of like a checklist that I want you to, you know, go through. And with Washington, they spent this year in free agency on Odafe Owe, their big splash free agent signing from the Chargers. 7.5 sacks last year, 10 sacks the year prior, 27 years old. Elijah, a ascending player that has a lot of room to grow if he's able to get, you know, a higher volume of snaps. I think he is going to be huge in determining success or failure for this Commanders defense. They were historically bad last year, Elijah. So, like, it's hard for me, even though there are a bunch of new faces, right? It's hard for me to just think, yeah, that'll do it. Change the personnel, it'll all be fine. As we were going through last year locally in Washington, D.C., Elijah, this is how emotional and the fans are. At first, they were trying to decide, well, why is this defense bad? Is it the personnel? Is it the play caller? I was on the play caller bit from the jump, Elijah, because I'm a believer in, you know, all these guys in the NFL that are playing are talented. It's up to the defensive coordinator and the offensive coordinator to put them in, you know, position to succeed. And then as we progressed throughout the season, everyone turned on the defensive coordinator, Joe Witt Jr. He ended up getting fired, and it really made the entire Commanders fan base feel vindicated. I got a stat for you from Warren Sharp. 2025 Commanders defense, one of the worst of all time, as I'm saying. They surrendered an average of 49 yards on opening drives. They forced just three punts on opening drives for the entire season, Elijah. Both obviously worse.
3: Man.
2: In the National Football League. So there's a number that sums up just how horrendous that group was last year. It's right there. The pass rush is going to determine everything. The defensive coordinator that they have, we talked a little bit about Blau and his background. Durante Jones comes from that tree of Brian Flores, where they're going to do blitz, bamble, blitz, as I like to say, and send pressure from a bunch of different locations. And it really makes life difficult for the opposing starting quarterback. Just being out there through the spring, and then on the first day of camp, Elijah, the best way that I can describe this Commander's defense, and if someone's listening in D.C., they'll laugh at this, it's exotic smash-mouth football. That's the way I would describe the entire Commander's team. You can say that about the defense, too. They're sending, you know, guys in the A-gap. They're blitzing guys off the nickel. They're sending guys out of the secondary. They're going to, you know, leave no stone unturned in terms of, you know, trying to find different ways to impact the opposing quarterback. That'll make or break this defense more than any name on the defense in particular, I say.
3: Linnell Willingham's on with us. And last thing for you, Linnell, because I find the Ravens to be interesting. You were in Baltimore, right?
2: Yeah.
3: Wherever they're doing, you know, doing training camp. You got to watch this team. I've got an interesting relationship with the Ravens because I think I've picked them to win the Super Bowl maybe the last 3 years. And it's almost like an abusive relationship, right? Where I'm like, hey, this time it's going to happen, right? They're going to change. This time they're going to change. And then when they don't, I'm the one that looks dumb after that. I keep complaining to my friends about the Baltimore Ravens. Well, they have all this on paper. Lamar Jackson is, to me, been the best quarterback in the National Football League since 2020. And Derrick Henry's, you know, the exception to the curse of 370 rule, and Kyle Hamilton's my favorite safety to watch in this league. They have the pieces. I swear, this is the year, and it doesn't happen, right? And now eventually the friends, you know, have that conversation, say, hey, maybe it's a you problem, right? Maybe your inability to walk away is a big part of this. I still want to buy in. It's a different coach now, but this is kind of a rare instance of a first-year head coach and a championship closing window. How nuts would I be to still, for the fourth year in a row, dip into that bag, or should I just say last year was the last one, never again?
2: Hey, look, there's nothing wrong with being silly for a team, right? I'm like that for the Commanders. Eliza, real quick, who is the team that you root for? Do you have a team that you root for weekly? Or are you just a ball
3: I'm a lifelong New Orleans Saints fan. Lifelong. Committed since Ricky Williams days, baby. Yeah, talk about it. Hey, I will live on the high of that Super Bowl for the rest of my life. I was 14 years old, and to this day, it's the best day of my life. Don't tell my fiance. It's the best day of my life.
2: Elijah, you, like me, suffer from what I like to call scorn lover syndrome, a.k.a. SLS, where we've seen it. You know, somebody said, we've seen what it looks like at the top. We've seen how it is when we get treated well by the team, so we just assume that that's what it's going to be. I don't know, man. It's going to be fascinating to see how Baltimore ultimately moves. They call it the castle for a reason. It's probably the best facility I've ever seen. And that's not saying much based off of where I've been, but I mean, just from, you know, the practice field, the way that they upkeep it, and, you know, the way that, you know, they just go about their business as the Ravens, man. It's no surprise why organizationally they've been, you know, one of the models of consistency throughout, you know, my 28 years of life. I talked to someone, and I'm not going to name drop them, but I talked to someone on the Ravens sideline when I was there at practice, and, you know, I was just asking them, just asking about the vibe, trying to get the feel, right, Elijah, of what it is and what it isn't with that group. And the one big difference that they said in terms of the offense is, no disrespect to Todd Monken, who I'm very bullish on, because I'm bullish on the 26 Browns, by the way, Elijah. They were, you know, describing his offense last year as kind of like freestyling. And this year, it's more buttoned up. There's an adult in the room. There are standards that are going to be set and more consistency on that side. You saw it early and often in the practice on Thursday, just what this Declan Doyle offense could look like with Lamar Jackson. Obviously, coming over from Chicago, that was one of the most diverse rushing attacks in the NFL last year. But here's the thing. Here's the kicker, Elijah. They didn't have this offensive line, and they also didn't have Derrick freaking Henry. I expect, you know, King Henry to have a monster year, and in turn, that helps Lamar, you know, get back to his MVP ways. The big question with him, just like with JD5, Elijah, health. Can he stay healthy? I believe Lamar is one of one and can run any sort of offense. There's no limitations to his game. Despite what the general public will try to tell you, there's still people out there that thinks he should be a running back, wide receiver, whatever. He's one of the most dynamic weapons this sport has ever seen. If he can get the postseason accolades, Elijah, I think just from a talent standpoint, a skill set standpoint, he can go down as the greatest quarterback ever. Now, he's got to, you know, match the postseason success of some of his peers, Josh Allen, Joe Burrow, Pat Mahomes, etc. But that's the only thing missing with him. Him and this offense, Elijah, what I like the most is seeing him work off of play action and have the run game concepts be married up with the play action passing game so they're not predictable as an offensive unit. I love the weapons that they have. The rookie Jacoby Lane out of USC was the big standout amongst all the receivers on the Thursday practice that I was at. So him, Zay Flowers, Rashad Bateman, going to be an interesting group, man. A lot of pre-snap motion for this Ravens offense. I think Lamar is going to be in for a really big year coming up in 26. And I know I put a video out of I didn't mean for this to go viral in a negative way, Elijah, but I don't know if you've seen the video of Trey Hendrickson running the hoop.
3: Mm-hmm.
2: And it's gone mega viral on social media. It's for all the wrong reasons. For me, on my account, it's up to 6 million views, and it's been pretty much everyone roasting Trey Hendrickson for how he went through the drill. And people are calling him fat, and people are asking, is it Drewski in the Ravens uniform, and all of this. They're joning very, very hard. Say all that to say, I didn't respond to any of the nasty tweets because, like, what is that going to do? He may have looked a little stiff running the hoop. Him and Mike Green, the second-year defensive end, met at the quarterback several different times during the 11-on-11 stuff on Thursday. So if you're a Ravens fan out there listening, don't buy the hype that Trey Hendrickson is just buns. I think it was just a bad rep that I captured.
3: Hey, training camp videos, man, always with a grain of salt, right? Training camp and practice videos.
2: Sure.
3: You'd be amazed at what ends up going viral in those things. He's Linnell Willingham. If you like that, just stick around a little bit. You'll hear more of Linnell here on Westwood One. Linnell, appreciate your time as always, brother. Looking forward to talking to you again here soon.
2: Yes, indeed, man. I've been checking you out. Continue to do good work, man. Glad we can make it happen.
3: Yeah, absolutely. That's Linnell Willingham. It's time for us to make picks, some Sunday selections. Let's try to win you a little bit of money to end the weekend. We'll do that next on Westwood One Sports and the Westwood One Sports app.
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1: Now, the latest forecast from the WSBT Weather Center.
17: A few showers around this morning, then drying out. Breezy and muggy, highs upper 70s. Skies stay partly cloudy tonight as we cool to the low 60s. Sun and clouds mix to start the work week. Highs return to the low 80s Monday. We'll stay in the low to mid 80s the rest of the work week. Rain chances will stay low until the end of the week. I'm WSBT 22 meteorologist Jessica Burns.
18: Its official financial report for 2025. It appears by its own numbers, the U.S. government seems insolvent. It's reported that the Treasury shows about $6 trillion in assets and over $47 trillion in liabilities. Add it all up, and it looks like the U.S. owes more than $130 trillion it doesn't have. 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
0: Yeah. Hey, Elijah, give me a winner.
2: It's time to give you our Sunday selections, and we're going to rapid fire through this. You know, Carlos, we'll start off with you, brother. What's a winner for today?
3: All right, the easy one you're going to go with is Jacob Mizorowski is going to be taking on the Angels today. The over-under on strikeouts is 9.5. Go way over. You probably get 12 strikeouts. Nobody strikes out more than the Angels in baseball other than the Pirates, and they're tied at 1,050 apiece. So give me a Mizorowski over 9.5 strikeouts against the Angels. Although, just bonus pick, I love the Reds over the Pirates today.
2: Oh, I hope you're right on that one, brother. Andrew, your picks for today.
4: I'm going Game 3 Nationals against the Braves. Cade Cavalli on the bump for the Nationals. And give me the Nats in that game. They will avoid the sweep, and I think the Nationals are going to make a big game on the road against the Braves.
2: Lord knows they could use it. They kind of blew a chance this weekend over in Atlanta. They could have picked up some games and actually been a decent contender there. I got two. The one I like the most, give me the A's over the Tigers money line. -102 is what that one's at. This is an all-time bad vibes game for a team like the Detroit Tigers. I don't see, you know, a bump where they everybody's just rejuvenated and revitalized. The Tigers just basically told the world they're quitting on this season. I don't like that. And also, take Griffin Jacks over 5.5 strikeouts. That is all we have for today's show. Thanks for hanging out with us. Lynette Willingham, who you just heard, he's next here on Westwood One Sports.
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1: Here on Saturday Morning Sports. Let's do this, though. I do want to get to the phones. 310-840-4910 is the number. Tarik Skubal dealt from the Detroit Tigers to the L.A. Dodgers. Outfield is Zaire Hope. Really the best prospect that Detroit got back. They also get back righty River Ryan and righty Brady Smith. What do you make of the move? If you're a Tigers fan, should they have held out until later today or tomorrow in hopes of a better return? Do you blame the Dodgers for going out and making this big swing? 310-840-4910. We had a caller call in earlier. I believe it was actually Carlos that said this earlier. In terms of, like, you know, people being pissed at the Dodgers for making a move like this, I assume that they're going to sign him to a long-term extension, you know, coming up in the winter. But then that's the thing, right? When you talk about the landscape of Major League Baseball currently, and the work stoppage is looming large over the sport. I wonder, like I've continued to ask, how that impacts things, you know, in terms of this trade deadline and then just the thought process of these front offices and these executives moving forward here as they have, you know, this impending work stoppage looming. How does it impact the decision making? How does it change things overall? 310-840-4910 is the number. Here on Saturday Morning Sports, Whitney Youngest and Charles and O. Willingham getting you up to 11 a.m. Eastern Time. Coming up on the other side, we'll take your calls on the Tarik Skubal deal next.
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0: big-time deal last night in Major League Baseball. Tarik Skubal traded. We all anticipated that. He goes to the L.A. Dodgers. Question for you on the phone is this. One, do you place any blame on the Tigers? 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

0: Sports presents Linnell Willingham.
1: Yes, indeedy. You're the big voice guy. Sunday morning sports with the youngest in charge continues here on Westwood One Sports. Getting you up to 11 a.m. Eastern time. Got a couple more calls filing in on the Tariq Skubal deal. If you're just now joining us, that's the big time news that we got here on the program. Clearly the biggest news in the world of pro sports, man. Carlos with a K, I'm going to chime in here and pick up on the conversation that we were having during the break. This thing says 7 hours and 46 minutes. I don't know what the hell is happening and why it's taking so long to do that, but bear with me on that, my brother. If y'all are just joining us, though, man, appreciate y'all locking in. First and foremost, we just let you hear from Maxie Honitshore and Jeremy Bernard, rookies for the Pittsburgh Steelers. Two rookies that I'm expecting to have a pretty big impact on what the Steelers are in 2026. If you missed any of that conversation, go to our YouTube account, subscribe to Westwood One Sports Night to get our YouTube exclusive content from NFL training camps. As my NFL training camp tour continues tomorrow in the city of brotherly love with the Philadelphia Eagles. We got a chat from YouTube, N712 Hockey 2. I wonder what your favorite sport is. Asked the question, does the Skubal
2: volleyball
1: deal does the Skubal deal basically ensure we're getting locked out for all of 27 and 28, as was mentioned in the papers today? Yeah, no, that's how I feel. I can see it now. It's it's June the 14th, and we all just finished watching the Dallas Wings versus the Indiana Fever. And it was in marquee primetime television. Everybody across the country is watching it because there's no baseball to watch. I'm telling you all, man. Montel Vontavious Porter once famously said, I'm coming. Nobody can stop me. Nobody can hold me. Never, ever control me.
2: United States champion great.
1: Yes, sir.
2: One of the remember him and Matt Hardy?
1: Hey, man, what a time. His career is fascinating, by the way. I see he's still hanging around. He's one of the most talented, athletes that WWE's ever had.
2: He went away for a little bit, too.
1: Shout out to him. He did. Dibble and dabble and some other things. But that's the WNBA's energy. I'm coming. Our popularity is raising. People care about our sport. And when Major League Baseball trips and we're in a situation where they locked out, guess what we're going to be watching? Just guess. The W. James Jones says, yeah, it's baseball. I just put it to sleep. That's a crazy way to look at it. 310-840-4910. If you're just joining us and didn't hear my thoughts on the Skubal deal, not a great look if you're the Tigers. I don't like the message that you send to your clubhouse, trading your best player when you're within 2.5 games of wild card spot. I know what y'all are going to say. Oh, the arbitration, and they're not going to be able to sign him to an extension. They know that. I'm going to use the analogy I used earlier. I'm the bachelor here on Westwood One Sports. I've been rejected. The word that we use in 2026, and I teach y'all some OGs out there because I love hearing from y'all. The word is curved. I've been curved. Now, I'm not saying that I've got some banging physique. No, it's not the curves I'm talking about. I've been curved several times by females out there in the world. I know if you're watching on the YouTube stream, you're thinking, how does that handsome fella get rejected by a female? I know. It's tough. When you get curved, though, sometimes you gotta read the room based on your history with the person that curves you. You double back. You spin a bend one time and make sure, hey, was that really how you feel? Baby girl or baby boy? If I'm the Tigers, that's what I'm doing. We're 2.5 games out. And think about the time that he missed, the stint that he had on the IL. If that doesn't happen and he's able to make those starts, maybe they have a stranglehold on that final wild card spot. So if I'm them, I'm not getting rid of a player of his magnitude. One, I would have waited till the very final moment. I would have had that Dodgers deal in my back pocket and I would have turned it in to the league offices right at the final moments, because I would have seen what else I could get. Was Milwaukee going to enter this? Was Philadelphia going to enter this conversation? Were the Yankees going to ultimately enter this conversation? Were the Nationals going to enter this conversation? 310-840-4910. I just think overall, people are saying that, yeah, the Dodgers only made this trade because they knew that they could potentially re-sign them. It's not guaranteed, guys. No guarantee. No guarantee that he ultimately gets re-signed. by the LA Dodgers. Let's go to Greg in Michigan wanting to chime in. Greg, what's going on, man?
3: Linnell, Mr. Positive, everybody, go for your dreams. I used to wear a diamond-studded carrot diamond in my left ear. I hear you're very muscular. The rings or the earrings are going to look great on you, big fella. And here's the thing.
1: I appreciate you, man.
3: You betcha. I cannot believe that my Warriors in Detroit wanted to get rid of him. Here's the thing. What is the objective for the Detroit Tigers and any team in baseball? To win the World Series. Now you're stacking the Los Angeles Dodgers, where arguably no one is going to be able to beat them. What are we thinking, America? I mean, the Dodgers are going to win a three-peat, if you will. So whatever we do in Detroit, we're not going to go far. We're not going to win. Everybody in Detroit, every radio personality on 97 won the ticket, thinks that it was a great idea. Well, what is our objective? To win the World Series. And we're not going to win this World Series. I know I'm Mr. Positive, and I
1: Mr. Positive,
3: want to
1: can I chime in here real quick? Because I know that is your favorite team, so I know your perspective is appreciated on this. The thing that I was saying, I don't know how long you've been tapped into the show this morning. Why now? Why not later this afternoon, tonight, tomorrow? Work the phones if you're a GM. That's your job.
3: Right. Oh, Linnell, spot on. Thanks for taking my call.
1: Yes, sir. Appreciate you as always, man. We got time to go north of the border. Let me check the clock here. Because every time we go north of the border, you know those Canadians are long-winded. Let's go to our guy Billy in Toronto. Billy, what's up, baby?
4: Listen, Linnell, no problem at all, this fella going to the L.A. Dodgers. I mean, first of all, he's had two Tommy John surgeries. He has not pitched well this year, and he's been hurt a third time. L.A. can have them.
1: Wait.
4: There's a team north of the border.
1: Before, has he?
4: He's had two of them. Two of them, I'm pretty sure. Check that out.
1: You're thinking of somebody else, clearly.
4: I'm not thinking of anybody else. But I'll tell you this:
1: yeah,
4: that LA Dodgers team was stacked pretty good last year too. And a certain team north of the border took them to Game 7.
1: I knew where that was going. I appreciate you as always. Got to let you run as we're up against the clock here. Final hour of power coming up. Matt Verderam, SI Now, joins us next.
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1: Oh, it is I. You heard the big voice guy. Oftentimes, touted as the most trustworthy member of the program. He'll never lie to you when we come back from break. It is Linnell Willingham, youngest in charge, riding with you for about another half hour as we get you up to 11 a.m. Eastern time. Another installment of Sunday Morning Sports with the YIC. On the road this weekend, y'all. Long time ago. When I say this, y'all are probably going to judge me. But long, long, long time ago, back when I was in like 11th, 12th grade in high school, my friends went through that phase where everyone wanted to be a rapper. And one of my bars that I came up with, because I was constantly going back and forth from college to back home. You could use your imagination on why I was doing that and some of the other stories I've told on this program. I once said in a rap freestyle, I'm on the road like Nick Saban. Wink, wink. 310-840-4910 is the number. Kurt Cignetti, my spirit animal, as I like to call him. I oftentimes fall asleep to the dulcet tones of Sig, as I like to call him. He's a badass. 110%. Love everything about him. I am a little bit disappointed. For a Hoosier team that over the last 2 years has really shocked the world, I am curious as to how they fare coming up in this Big Ten, coming up in 2026. But the reality is, I think they're just as good as Ohio State. I think Dante Moore, rather, is the difference between them and Oregon. And I also like what Oregon has on both sides of the line of scrimmage. That D-line's going to be ferocious. I think the Ducks are probably going to win the Natty. If I had to like shoot my shot here on August 2nd on who's going to win the national championship game, I would take the Oregon Ducks. Love what they have in the trenches. Love what they have at quarterback.

0: back in Dante Moore, I'm eager to see, like, if he just goes completely Super Saiyan next year. You know who's not going to go Super Saiyan?
1: It's over 9,000!
0: Julian Saiyan. He's not going to go Super Saiyan. Because Kurt Cignetti and company are going to have something dialed up for him, man. He gave respect to Ohio State during Big Ten Media Day, calling them, you know, one of the best programs in all of college football. Kurt Cignetti, though, understands that, yeah, even though we won the national championship last year, you know, people are still doubting him, and they got to get back to the top of the mountaintop again. You got to earn it year in and year out. But the reality is, if we want to give, you know, Indiana the hoo-hoo.
1: It's pretty simple. I win. Google me.

0: 31-08-40. Wow, that was loud. 49-10. That is the number. See, we had a couple calls lined up. Let's do that as we're right up against it. Don't have a whole lot of time left here. I do want to quickly brief you all on the next couple of stops of my training camp tour. We'll be out in Philadelphia tomorrow. I plan to visit to the Philadelphia Eagles. One of the bigger off-season storylines in the NFL, how does the relationship between Jalen Hurts and Sean Mannion ultimately, you know, work out here? Installing a new offense, pivotal year for Jalen Hurts in terms of they're going to have to make a decision on do they want to extend him at season's end, and things are interesting. Like I've said, really all offseason, I think the Eagles have the widest variance for 26 of any team in the NFL. I do, man. I can see them being a 6-win team. I could also see the Eagles being in the Super Bowl. So, it's kind of how I look at it. 310-8404-910. Elijah is in D.C. Wanting to chime in. Elijah, we're very, very close to the show being over. So, I understand we got about a minute. What you got for us?
1: What's going on, brother? Thanks for taking my call, man. Yeah, you got it, man. Shoot, man. I was calling in about the would we rather have X's and O's or would we rather have like a motivational coach? And also, you know, before you cut me loose, I'm curious what you think how our practice collectively, how the Commanders practice stacks up against other ones across the league and where we're headed. But I'd rather have an X's and O's guy, because if I'm getting players for the next level, you're going to have to be self-motivated. And I have to teach you to, not to say that you don't deserve, you know, there's no motivation. But at the next level, you have to be self-motivated in times there aren't going to be any coaches around you. And I have to prepare you for that. So I think having you up to speed, X's and O's, and being able to I'm going to be able to put you in the best situation and know that when you go to the next level, you have the best chance to get your feet moving with a pro style situation versus like I can be in your ear. And we getting pushed around in the defensive line every time.
0: Elijah, we got to let you run. As I mentioned, we only had about a minute left. You got a little too deep for us. I appreciate you as always, though, man. Training camp tour continues tomorrow in Philadelphia. I'm back with you 11-3 on Westwood One Sports.
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1: Top of the hour. So in a little more than 10 minutes from now, we'll get into a discussion about some other teams that definitely have to add before tomorrow's MLB trade deadline. Is obviously the news of the day is Tarek Skubal being traded by the Tigers to the Dodgers. We'll talk to Bill Shaken of the LA Times in about 30 minutes as well. Katie Wu of The Athletic for another LA perspective on all of this. I'm sure people in LA are very happy. Chris Mack alongside Kate Constable here on Westwood One Sports. There are still reasons to be happy about baseball if you're outside of LA and not a Dodgers fan. 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As Eric Bremer, the play-by-play announcer, Kate, for the AA Marlins affiliate, the Pensacola Blue Wahoos, showed us yesterday as he's calling an at-bat by Brandon Compton from Pensacola. Listen to this.
2: Thinking about this guy when I... There's a high fly ball. Please don't hit my truck. Way back there, and it's gone.
1: It did not hit Eric's truck, luckily. Brandon Compton has been on a roll for the Pensacola Blue Wahoos. Those of you who are Marlins fans, I'm sure are interested in that. I'm more interested in the fact that minor league baseball is still fun, Kate. You have an announcer worrying about his truck as an absolute missile as is going over the right field wall.
3: I mean, Chris, hasn't that been like all of us in... probably for when your kids are playing, your daughter plays softball, right? Me back in the day, I remember my brother's team playing, and once they were strong enough to actually hit home runs, like every parent just parked out by the outfield is like so scared for their car to get smashed in. And I remember that happening a couple times to someone on the team. But I mean, yeah, that's like every fan, right? Just kind of worried. And I like that they can have some fun with it. That's what major or minor league baseball, like, yeah, it's important, but you can also have some fun. You can be a little loose in the booth.
1: It was one of the first things and one of the most important things I would assess all the time in driving my daughter to softball tournaments was, where am I going to park? Like, there's a field over here. There's a field over here. I don't have to worry about home runs so much as I got to worry about foul balls and assessing where the parking was and trying to figure out, okay, I don't want to be too far because you got to run back to the car in between games probably, but I don't want to be too close because the last thing I need is a softball lodged in my windshield for the drive home.
3: That reminds me of like my hometown's, you know, little league ballpark. And there was always one area of the parking lot that was always filled up right away because it was not too far to walk in between games. You're right. It was, they weren't going to hit it. The kids weren't going to hit it that far. Foul balls weren't going to hit it. So like that area of the parking lot always filled up first. And then if you were late to a game or practice, Chris, you were kind of screwed because you were the one parking right next to the fence. You better have driven your less new car. If you had, you know, a newer car, that one stays home. You drive the old beater down to the ballpark. Yep. Those were the good old days.
1: Well, we're going to have to find baseball shenanigans and just baseball in general one way or another next summer, it feels like. So whether it's goofy minor league teams, I don't know if they'll play or not next year, or I jokingly mentioned it earlier, like the Savannah Bananas may have their biggest summer ever next year if there's no major league baseball.
3: I mean, the Savannah Bananas, Chris, they were just in Chicago here. Big crowds out at Wrigley Field. Ticket prices were insane on the resale market. If that is the only baseball we have to watch next year, it's going to get crazy. And I guess you're either going to love it or you're going to be so sick of the Savannah Bananas by the end of the season.
1: I think there's actually a good question in here about like the impact of the bananas on baseball as it's played at the major league level. Like if they're the only show in town next summer. Now, look, I don't think it's going to change major league baseball to the extent where like dudes are getting, you know, extra points for trick catches and all that kind of stuff. But like, but I mean, it is going to affect the way kids watch the game, I think. Like, if we would have had the Savannah Bananas in 1994 when the strike ended the season at the All-Star break, might have changed our childhoods completely. Might have changed the way a lot of people looked at baseball. We'll talk to Bill Shaken about how they're looking at it out in L.A. And next, other teams that need to be adding here on Westwood One Sports.
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1: Expiring contracts, whether it's Kevin Gausman, whether it's George Springer, you know, they've got a large part of their roster coming up on the end of their contracts. And if you can trade those veterans now and reinforce your team for, like I said, next year and beyond, when you're seven games under 500, I know you're only 3.5 back in the wild card, but seven games under 500, I think you have to consider that, even if you were only two outs away from a World Series title last year. And I know that's a hard pill to swallow for fans, but when you're in one of those weird take a step backward, two steps backward seasons so we can take another step or two forward, I think you have to consider that. A lot of these teams are dealing with the same sort of question that we posed earlier about the Brewers and the Rays in relation to acquiring Tarek Skubal. Are they willing to part with prospects to get the player that they think can put them over the hump and change everything? The Dodgers did it. We can talk about the reasons they were able to do it, what it does for the Dodgers now going forward. Just an absolutely stacked starting rotation before they even get Snell and Glasnow back, and how people feel about it in Southern California as Tarek Skubal is traded by the Tigers to the Dodgers. Bill Shaken of the LA Times is going to join us to talk about all of it coming up next here on Westwood One Sports.
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12: 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It appears by its own numbers, the U.S. government seems insolvent. It's reported that the Treasury shows about $6 trillion in assets and over $47 trillion in liabilities. Add it all up, and it looks like the U.S. owes more than $130 trillion it doesn't have. 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
1: And it is a good day in Southern California if you're a Dodgers fan. The other 29 fan bases around Major League Baseball are not happy about it, but the Dodgers have landed Tarek Skubal from the Detroit Tigers. Happened last night. We're talking about it all day here on Westwood One Sports. Chris Mack alongside Kate Constable here on BetMGM Game Day. Coming up in about 20, 25 minutes from now, what is going on in Tampa with the Buccaneers and Baker Mayfield and Vita Vea? And top of the hour, we'll go back in time a little bit. We'll power rank, Kate and I, some of the best trade deadline deals of all time. Katie Wu of The Athletic will join us later in the show for another LA perspective, but why not go to one of the legends who's been covering the Dodgers for a long time for the LA Times. Bill Shaken joins us here on Westwood One Sports. Good morning, Bill. How are you? And how happy are Dodgers fans this morning?
2: I'm doing well this morning. Thank you. And I would imagine Dodger fans are probably doing pretty well, too.
3: Bill, with Skubal coming over there, I mean, is this going back in MLB history? Like, is this the best starting rotation you have ever seen?
2: I don't know about ever. I probably want to take some time to look at. I mean, the Dodgers were running Sandy Koufax and Don Drysdale out in the World Series a long time ago, and that was when, you know, men were men and guys pitched on 2 days rest. So all I can say is I think the Dodgers will certainly have the best postseason rotation of anyone this year.
1: Yeah, what's that end up looking like, Bill? Because, you know, obviously Justin Wroblewski has been a revelation this year. You've got Yamamoto, Sasaki, Emmett Sheehan. You're going to have Blake Snell and Tyler Glasnow presumably back in the fold by the time October rolls around. So what does the complexion of not just the rotation but this staff as a whole look like as they get prepared for October?
2: I'm not sure that the Dodgers even know. Yamamoto is their only healthy starting pitcher among their top four at the moment. Blake Snell should be back this coming week. Tyler Glasnow is starting to work on getting back. They both haven't pitched in months. And now Shohei Ohtani has gone a month without pitching, and we don't know when he's going to pitch again. So can you count on all three of those guys coming back healthy and effective? Maybe, but what Skubal does there, and I know this will seem like ridiculous overkill to everybody else in baseball, it gives them a second pitcher they can count on if one of those other three guys can't make it. And of course, they're not going to just use Skubal as insurance, so it gives them depth is understating it, but it gives them options, many, many very good options.
3: Bill, with the Dodgers, being as stacked as they are, and this Skubal move, how upset is the rest of the league? I know you wrote a column that it's not necessarily the Dodgers' fault for this. Other teams had the opportunity to go after them, but it feels like this is going to be a breaking point among owners and just other teams kind of being upset at what the Dodgers are able to do.
2: It's not a breaking point. I understand there's fan frustration certainly elsewhere, but that's the same thing we heard when the Dodgers signed Kyle Tucker last winter. Oh, this is what's going to be the cause of the lockout. There was going to be a lockout anyway. The owners are always wanting to go for a salary cap. That's been the plan for more than a year. If the Dodgers and their spending can get fans rallied behind the owners and their bid for a salary cap, I think the other owners in Major League Baseball would be just fine with that.
1: What do you think the plan or the perspective is from big market teams who are able to spend more, like the Dodgers? The Mets have been the polar opposite of that, not in how they spend, but in how they've performed on the field this year. But other big market clubs who do not want to have to deal with the salary cap, how do they get perceived by the rest of the owners in this league, especially the ones who look at the Dodgers and the Mets or the Yankees or whoever who spend more money as villains? And do you think any sort of fracture maybe in the owners' ranks does either lead to this playing out longer than fans want it to, or lead to the players maybe getting out of this without the salary cap that they so much want to avoid?
2: I don't think we have any way to know that, and we probably won't till everybody's staring down the barrel of games possibly getting canceled next season. The owners are all unified right now. It's easy to be unified right now. Nobody's losing any money or any games. But when it comes down to the owners losing all the revenue from the tickets they're not going to sell and from the television contracts that they won't get money from because there's no games to air, the players are going to wonder, are the owners going to blink? And if you flip that around, the owners are going to say, okay, it's easy for the players to say, never, ever, ever a salary cap. But when spring rolls around and players aren't getting paid, are they going to stay unified or are they going to break? And that's really the telling point, how those two things play out.
3: How would you evaluate what the Tigers got back in this trade, the three prospects that the Dodgers sent over?
2: Well, if this is the best offer the Tigers got, and I think we have to assume it is because why else would the Tigers have taken it, then we're looking at a couple things. One is that teams continue to hold on to prospects and oftentimes overrate them. Baseball America did a study they published last week. For every three prospects that are traded at the deadline, two of them never really amount to anything. So the Tigers are hoping that one of these three players will amount to something good, and there's probably a pretty good chance of that. But that's what the track record shows. And I think it's unfortunate for so many teams that are trying to get in the playoffs and dethrone the Dodgers that they couldn't put together a bigger package. And I know, because I've heard from a lot of these fans already, that, well, we can never do that because the Dodgers know that they're going to have a pretty good chance to re-sign Tarek Skubal, and teams in smaller markets may not be able to afford that. Well, that's okay, but why do we play the game? We play the game to win the World Series. And if you're just constantly holding on to prospects and less expensive players, that's okay. But guess what the owners keep telling us? You can't win a World Series doing that. So let's try to win the World Series.
1: Bill Shaken of the LA Times covers the Dodgers. He's with us here on Westwood One Sports, talking about Tarek Skubal being traded to LA. And to look at the complexion of those other teams in the National League, the Brewers for several years now, Bill, have been trying to get over the hump and pass the Dodgers. And they were also involved, presumably, it's being reported by some, in the Skubal sweepstakes, but with a very deep farm system, weren't willing to give up any of those prospects that you were just talking about. Do the Brewers still, as they're currently constructed, maybe even the Braves, maybe even the Phillies, do any of these other teams in the National League, how do they beat the Dodgers, I guess, is the question.
2: I hate to resort to cliche, but in a short series, anything can happen. That's their hope. You know, the Dodgers last year, oh, my God, second consecutive World Series. Well, you can go rewatch Game 7 of the World Series and count any number of times where one thing went the Dodgers' way and not Toronto's way. Otherwise, the Blue Jays win. You know, if you go back to 22 and 23, the Dodgers didn't make it out of their first playoff series. They lost to teams that they beat by 13 games and by 16 games during the regular season in San Diego and in Arizona. And, you know, in 24, Padres almost knocked them out again. All they had to do was beat the Dodgers in a bullpen game. The Dodgers were forced to run because they had run out of pitchers, and the Padres got shut out. So you look for things like that in a short series. But as you mentioned, you know, if you're going to go into the playoffs and, I don't know, Shohei Ohtani is your number four starter, like that's a pretty tall order for any team to beat.
3: So of those teams, which would you give the best chance of potentially shortening the series with the Dodgers and being able to top them?
2: Ask me Monday night after the trade deadline. But I think the Cubs can be sneaky good if they can get some pitching. Brewers clearly can make some magic happen. And in a low-scoring game, which is what you expect in the playoffs, you don't have to outslug. Now, last year, the Dodgers were able to outslug. Shohei had three home runs in the clinching game himself against the Brewers. So, again, no guarantees. But, yeah, if you can keep it to a low-scoring game on your side, then, you know, you're looking at a 1-1 or 2-1 game where you could play some small ball or maybe one swing makes a difference. But, you know, if you look up and down the depth of the Dodgers lineup, again, that's going to be a big challenge for other teams as well.
1: Bill Schicken of the LA Times covers the Dodgers. He's with us here on Westwood One Sports. 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We've talked about the perspective of owners. We've talked about the perspective of fans. The one perspective I think I might be most curious on here, Bill, is the perspective of the guys in the Dodgers clubhouse. At the very beginning of your column this morning in the LA Times, you wrote a great piece. It said the Dodgers play a video before each home game, which includes words from a sinister sounding voice, quote, "You need teams like us to point your finger and say, that's the bad guy." Can this be the sort of anti-Dodger sentiment around baseball now? Can it serve as a bit of a motivational rallying cry or point for the guys within that clubhouse?
2: Now, they've been doing that for a couple of years now. At the Dodgers preseason fan festival before last year, before the 25 season, Mookie Betts said basically, playing us is going to be like the World Series for every other team. He was right. Everybody wants to come out and beat the Dodgers, and you know, we saw who won the World Series. So I don't think this really changes anything. I think if you're in the Dodger clubhouse, what you know is what you hear from so many other players this time of year. We hope our front office can do something to help us out, to give us a better chance. And when you play for the Dodgers, you don't have to have that as a hope. You know, whether it's spending in the offseason or making a trade in the middle of the season, the Dodgers are going to do whatever they can to win. Not a bad feeling to have.
1: Bill, great stuff. Thank you so much for the time this morning. We appreciate it, and we'll continue to enjoy your coverage in the LA Times of the Dodgers. Thanks again.
2: All right, take care.
1: Bill Schicken of the LA Times. Great column this morning on Tarek Skubal being added to the Dodgers, the trade that went down last night, Kate. And I get what Bill is saying. I think it's an important counterpoint to the argument people like myself have made about, well, you didn't want to give up your prospects, Milwaukee, Tampa, whoever else might not be willing to give up the prospects that so many teams clutch so closely to, but not every single one of these guys is going to be a productive MLB player. And if you've got a shot now, right now, with the trade deadline a little more than 24 hours away, if you consider your team a postseason contender, why not take the swing and give up the prospects and try to win right now, which the Dodgers, we have to assume, offered the best return package for Skubal to the Tigers. We have to assume that's what the Dodgers decided to do.
3: Yeah, it was interesting to hear him say that only one in three prospects really pans out in like a big time manner. So I wonder if there were any, like, did the Brewers offer prospects and the Tigers preferred the prospects that the Dodgers had? Because, you know, the Dodgers number 5 or number 25th prospect is probably the best one in the Tigers organization type of a deal. So I guess maybe the level of prospect might have mattered. Who knows? But he's not wrong. Like if the Brewers think that they can win now and one in three of your prospects is going to pan out, you should feel okay parting with some of them to go get a player like Skubal. So it's not, you know, everyone's mad at the Dodgers, but he's not wrong in saying like other teams certainly could have gone and done this themselves.
1: Yeah, I'd love to know what the perspective is in Wisconsin today, knowing that they do have a stacked farm system, the Brewers, one of the best systems in baseball, and that they weren't willing to part with some of those prospects, given that the Dodgers didn't have to give up a ton to get Scooble. We'll continue to talk about it throughout the day here on Westwood One Sports. Katie Wu of The Athletic, who covers the Dodgers, will join us a little bit later. Top of the hour, we will power rank, Kate and I, the best trade deadline deals in baseball of all time. We'll take a little trip back into time for that one. But coming up next, disrespect and disappointment for Baker Mayfield. Plus, Vita Vea wants out. Did the Tampa Bay Bucks have any idea what they're doing? That's next here on Westwood One Sports.
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4: Bucks QB Baker Mayfield doesn't have a new contract, and D lineman Vita Vea requested a trade. 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Westwood One Sports.
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9: 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Not in time.
10: 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Kiss it goodbye. 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
11: From Classic Auto Group Park in Eastlake, Ohio, it's time for another Sunday afternoon of South Bend Cubs baseball. Series finale today for the Cubs against the Lake County Captains, the High A affiliate of the Cleveland Guardians. Good afternoon, everybody. My name is Tyler Reedy. Glad you could spend part of your Sunday right here on Sports Radio WSBT. Cubs have already got the series in hand. They have taken four of the first five games to beat Lake County in a series in the regular season for the first time since 2019. This year, it is the fourth consecutive series win for the Cubs, who are the first Midwest League team to 60 overall wins. South Bend now 60-37 for the full year, 21-14 in the second half, now just half a game back of the Beloit Skycarp for the second half West Division lead. Captains, meanwhile, are below 500 now in the second half at 16-17. Lake County owns a full season record of 53-44. It's been a huge offensive week for this South Bend team. The Cubs rank top five in minor league baseball for this week in home runs, base hits, and walks. The Cubs have scored double-digit runs in three consecutive games. They have 14 home runs and 50 walks to go with 61 hits for the full series. South Bend yesterday picked up a 10-3 win. Cubs have not trailed since Wednesday afternoon in the top of the seventh inning. And in last night's ballgame, the Cubs got off to a hot start. Four consecutive singles in the first inning made it 1-0. Michael Hallquist had himself a two-homer game, his first in the Chicago Cubs organization. Hallquist a two-run home run in the second inning, a solo shot to lead off the fifth. And the Captains just could not keep up. Cubs really put the game away with a four-run top of the sixth inning, finishing with 10 runs on 17 hits. and 11 walks to beat the Captains by 7 runs. Alfredo Romero was the Cubs' starting pitcher. He didn't have his best command, walking 5 in 3 innings and 2/3, but he departed with the lead, giving up just 2 runs. Jackson Brackett was the winning pitcher. The reigning Midwest League Pitcher of the Week did his thing again with 3 scoreless and hitless innings. And Luis Rojano pitched a scoreless 9th inning to wrap up the ballgame. So the Cubs have won 4 in a row. They have won 4 of the first 5 in this series, and they are 11-2 across their last 13 games since they dropped the opening game against Peoria coming out of the All-Star break. Chance to wrap up a 5-1 road trip today before coming home to take on the dreadful Cedar Rapids Colonels. Cubs have got 2 full home series remaining against the Cedar Rapids team that is now 7-28 in the second half. The first of those 2 series begins on Tuesday at Four Winds Field. So plenty of opportunities down the stretch in front of the Cubs to have a good final month and maybe win both halves in the West Division, just like the Midwest League champion West Michigan did last year. Coming up next, we'll get back to today's ballgame with the starting lineups and starting pitching matchup as a top 30 Chicago Cubs prospect gets the ball on the mound this afternoon. 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
11: 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For the Cubs and their first-year skipper, Daniel Wasinger, the second baseman, Ty Salvezin, leads off. Off day for Kane Kempley. Batting second, the shortstop, Angel Cepeda. Hitting third, center fielder, Josiah Hartshore. Batting fourth, the left fielder, Jose Escobar. And the five-hole designated hitter, Matt Hallback. Batting sixth, first baseman Michael Carrico. And the seven-hole third baseman Michael Hallquist. Batting eighth, right fielder Gary Lubo. And hitting ninth, the catcher Justin Stransky. Logan Poteet, Kate Snell, and Kane Kempley on the bench. Again, for the Cubs, it's Salvezin, Cepeda, Hartshorn, Escobar, Hallback, Carrico, Hallquist, Lubo, and Stransky. One switch hitter, 2 lefties, and 6 right-handed bats. Meanwhile, for Lake County, under manager Omir Santos, the designated hitter Jonah Advincula leads off. Batting second, the center fielder Esteban Gonzalez. Hitting third, shortstop Welbin Francisca. Batting fourth, the first baseman Anthony Martinez. Catching and occupying the 5-hole, Cannon Peebles. Batting sixth, the third baseman Jeffrey Mercedes. In the 7-hole, left fielder Juan Benjamin. Batting eighth at second base, Garrett Howe. And hitting ninth, the right fielder, Kevin Rivas. Again, for the Captains, Advincula, Gonzalez, Francisca, Martinez, Peebles, Mercedes, Benjamin, Howe, and Rivas. 4 lefties and 5 switch hitters to face the number 29 Chicago Cubs prospect, Pierce Coppola, a 7th-round draft pick out of Florida last year, makes the start today for South Bend. It's his 13th start of the season, 3rd with South Bend. Coppola intends To open up the year, pitched very well, 3.60 ERA, 57 strikeouts in 40 innings. He's been solid so far with South Bend in three total appearances, two starts. Capola with 6 runs allowed, 7 walks, and 8 strikeouts in 11 for a 4.91 ERA. He was excellent across two appearances during the Cubs' most recent 9-game homestand. First pitching 3 scoreless innings 2 Sundays ago out of the bullpen against Peoria, and then the start, his first 4 Winsfield start last Sunday against Wisconsin. Capola turned in 5 shutout innings with 4 strikeouts in a no decision. His one other start was his high A debut July 10th at Cedar Rapids. He gave up 6 runs, including a grand slam in 3 innings of work. Capola's opponent on the mound has already seen the Cubs in this series. It was the Tuesday Lake County starting pitcher, right-hander Jacob Zibben, the 21-year-old 10th round pick out of high school in 2022, makes his 19th start of the season, 12 with Hill City. Today will be his 7th with Lake County. Hill City, the single-A affiliate of the Guardians, by the way. For the full year, Zibben has put together a 4.90 ERA, 2-2 record with 92 strikeouts in 71 innings and 2/3. These are a couple of guys, Capola and Zibben, who can strike people out at a lofty rate. With Lake County, Zibben has gone 2-2, 4.55 ERA, 35 strikeouts in 27 innings and 2/3. When he faced the Cubs on Tuesday, he got the win with 5 innings of 4-run ball. Only 2 of the runs were earned, and Zibben struck out 6. He has struck out 6 in back-to-back outings. So Capola against Zibben on the mound, Cubs against the Captains in game 6 of the series. We'll wrap up the pregame show next with the injury report and out-of-town scoreboard update on Sports Radio WSBT.
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0: Welcome back to the South Bend Cubs pregame show. We're getting you set for the series finale this afternoon between the Cubs and the Lake County Captains. South Bend has already won the series with 4 wins in the first 5 games. They will try and make it a second consecutive 5-1 series win today. The injury report heading into Game 6 is presented by South Bend Orthopedics. South Bend Orthopedics will get you back in the game, whether that means sports, work, or everyday life. See how they can help you at sbortho.com, a tradition of excellence since 1947. On the 7-day IL for South Bend, Leonel Espinoza, recently transferred to the 60-day injured list, was Christian Olivo. It's time to fly away with South Bend International Airport's out-of-town scoreboard update. Checking first on Midwest League results from last night. Again, the Cubs are now half a game back of Beloit in the second half West Division standings, I should say, going for the second half West Division championship. Cubs are half a game back after the Skycarp were postponed due to rain at West Michigan. So Beloit and West Michigan will play 2 today. 8 games went final yesterday. I should say 7, plus a game that was suspended. Fort Wayne and Great Lakes are currently completing a suspended game from last night. It is 8-3 Tin Caps in the fourth inning against the Loons. Wisconsin swept a doubleheader against the Lansing Lugnuts with wins of 6-4 and 9-0. In 10 innings, Cedar Rapids took down Peoria in the completion of a suspended game. I should say Peoria took down Cedar Rapids, other way around. 6-5 win in 10 innings for the Chiefs. And then in the originally scheduled game, Peoria crushed the Colonels 15-2 in 7 innings. So the Chiefs are back to 500, and the Colonels stink. They are 7-28 in the second half. They will come to Four Winds Field for 6 games beginning on Tuesday. Cedar Rapids already has a run differential worse than minus 100 in second half play. It has been just over a month since we began the second half. Quad City swept a doubleheader, full doubleheader against Dayton yesterday, 10-4 and 7-1 at home. So the River Bandits are above 500 at 49-48. And today in the Midwest League, as mentioned, we've already got that completed game or in progress of a completed game going between Fort Wayne and Great Lakes. Tin Caps lead the Loons 8-3 in the fourth inning. Fort Wayne has a chance to win that game and win the series before playing another game against the Loons later today. Lansing and Wisconsin will play 1 at 2:10 p.m. Eastern Time. Beloit and West Michigan are getting ready for their doubleheader. Dayton and Quad Cities will go at 2 p.m. Eastern Time. And then Peoria will take on Cedar Rapids at 2:05 p.m. Eastern Time. In the Chicago Cubs organization, it is a rubber match this afternoon between the Cubs and the New York Yankees at Wrigley Field. Cubs lost 2-0 on Friday, but bounced back on national television last night with a 5-2 defeat of New York. 3-run bottom of the 7th inning for Chicago. Nico Horner hit a game-tying solo home run. Pete Crow Armstrong delivered a go-ahead and ultimately game-winning RBI triple to score Pedro Ramirez. Cubs win the ballgame 5-2. David Peterson did well as the starting pitcher. 0 walks, 8 strikeouts in 6 innings and a third, with just 1 earned run allowed. Today it is a 2:20 p.m. Eastern first pitch between the Cubs and the Bronx Bombers. Garrett Cole pitches for New York, Colin Ray for Chicago before the Cubs welcome in Tarek Skubal and the Los Angeles Dodgers for 3 games beginning on Monday. That was the blockbuster trade last night. The Detroit Tigers shipping Skubal over to L.A., and he very well could make his Dodger debut against the Cubs at Wrigley Field coming up this week. Game 1 of that series will be tomorrow at 8:05 p.m. Eastern Time on Marquee. Within the minor league portion of the Cubs org, AAA Iowa taking out another Yankees affiliate throughout the week, and it was a 7-4 loss to the Scranton Wilkes-Barre Rail Riders for the iCubs yesterday. Rail Riders win 7-4, Cubs fall to 43-61, even though they led 4-1 through 4 innings of that game. Brett Bateman, Moises Ballesteros, and Ben Cowles all finished with 2 hits in that ballgame. Cowles drove in 2 runs. Grant Kipp was the starting pitcher for Iowa. He allowed 4 runs in 4 innings and 2/3. Double-A Knoxville went to extra innings, but could not pull it out against Pensacola last night. 3-2 win for the Blue Wahoos in 10. against the now 53-48 Smokies. Ariel Armas, last year's South Bend catcher, hit a two-run home run in the fourth inning. Armas with his third long ball of the year. And Brooks Capel pitched well as the starting pitcher for Knoxville. Five innings, two runs allowed, four strikeouts. Evan Taylor and Tyler Schlafer combined for five innings with zero earned runs out of the bullpen. But Knoxville could not scratch an additional run across after the Armas two-run home run in the fourth inning. So the Smokies take the loss in extra innings last night. Finally, the Myrtle Beach Pelicans were winners 6-0 last night. Great pitching performance against Charleston in game five of that series. Pelicans 2 ahead the Charleston River Dogs as Noah Edders made the start for Myrtle Beach and threw five innings of one-hit scoreless baseball with seven strikeouts. Then out of the bullpen, the hold with three scoreless innings and five strikeouts went to Eduardo Melendez. Offensively, a two-hit, three-RBI game featuring a triple for the leadoff man and center fielder, Alexei Lumpoy for Myrtle Beach. Pelicans win, they get to 40-59 on the season. Today around the Cubs organization, again, rubber match at Wrigley Field. Triple-A Iowa plays at 2:08 p.m. Eastern Time against the Rail Riders in that series finale from Principal Park. Jace Beck, the former New York Mets draft pick, is on the mound for Iowa. Double-A Knoxville goes at 2 p.m. Eastern against Pensacola. And then Single-A Myrtle Beach scheduled for a 6:35 p.m. Eastern Time start against the Charleston River Dogs. Cubs and Captains coming up in just a moment here. We'll take one more break and return with first pitch from East Lake on Sports Radio WSBT.
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0: Welcome to South Bend Cubs Baseball from Classic Auto Group Park in East Lake, Ohio. Series finale Sunday between the Cubs and the Lake County Captains, as South Bend has already won the series and tries to make it back-to-back 5-1 series wins today against Lake County. Good afternoon, everyone. My name is Tyler Reedy. Glad you're with us on Sports Radio WSBT, along with studio producer Matt Embery. The Cubs up to 60 wins with four consecutive victories here on this road trip. The Cubs, the first team in the Midwest League to 60 wins. Their run differential, by far a minor league baseball best, +174. And they are 31-21 on the road, 21-14 in the second half, now within half a game first place in the West Division second half standings, right behind Beloit. Ty Southersen, Angel Cepeda, and Josiah Hartshorn will lead off against the right-hander Jacob Zibben, who makes his second start of the series, seventh of the year with Lake County. He gave up four total runs, two earned runs, while striking out six in five innings on Tuesday against the Cubs. Right-hander set against Southersen, the second baseman. First pitch. And Ty pops it up back behind the left side of the infield. The left fielder Benjamin settles underneath it and makes the play. One pitch, one out. And that's how we get started at 1:02. The day has turned out a lot better than how it was forecast throughout the week. Partly cloudy skies overhead. There is some rain in the area, and we could see some later in the ballgame, but it's not as evident as we perhaps expected. 76 degrees as Angel Cepeda hits a line drive right to the second baseman, Garrett Howe, and he makes the catch. That ball was hit on the nose, but to the wrong place. And Jacob Zibben has two outs on two pitches. That'll bring up Josiah Hartshorn. Not much wind to speak of today. The flags are pointed out toward left field at the moment, but it'll change direction throughout. First pitch to Hartshorn, right on left. Josiah takes high, ball one. Got some clarity for you on Hartshorn hitting left-handed against a left-handed pitcher a couple times at the end of the game on Friday night. He is not considering giving up switch hitting, as some might have wondered. Here's the 1-0. Hartshorn, it's a high fly ball right center field. Esteban Gonzalez will settle and make the catch. Josiah's wrist just got dinged up a little bit defensively, and so he felt more comfortable hitting from the left side to make sure he could stay in that game Friday night. It's a four-pitch first inning for Lake County. Where did this come from? No score halfway through the first, as the Cubs will send Pierce Scapola out there to face Jonah Advincula, Esteban Gonzalez, and Wellbeing Francisca next on Sports Radio WSBT.
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0: Number 29, Chicago Cubs prospect Pierce Scapola on the mound for South Bend. After the Cubs went down on four pitches in the top of the first inning, they'll face Jonah Advincula in a left-on-left matchup to start. First pitch. And that runs inside, nearly clips Advincula for ball one. Coppola, the 6'8" left-hander, makes his fourth appearance, third start with South Bend. He was a seventh-round pick out of Florida last year. The 1-0 pitch. Vincula looks at a strike bottom of the zone. It's 1-1. And Coppola has pitched very well across his last two outings, one in long relief, one as a start last Sunday against Wisconsin. Eight scoreless innings between the two. 1-1 pitch. Just misses inside. Two balls and a strike. The first hitter he faces today, Jonah Advíncula, has hit .277 in 25 games across three levels this year. Four home runs, 19 RBI between single A, high A, and double A. The 2-1. Misses high. Three balls and one strike. Should say Arizona Complex League ball, high A and double A for Advíncula. He's playing his 13th game as a captain this year. 3-1 from Coppola. Grounded to first base. Carrico has it go underneath him. Salazine there to recover, and he feeds Coppola, who swept across the bag just barely for the first out. So that's a wonky play. It was a hard grounder that Carrico had deflect off of his mitt at first. And Ty Salazine, as he has done several times in this series, kept his eye on the play and followed up in shallow right field to track down the grounder. Pierce Coppola did well to hustle over to first and make sure somebody was covering the bag. Salazine's feet was just behind him, and Coppola just barely grazed the bag with his sole of the shoe. As Esteban Gonzalez fouls back to first pitch. That's a 3-4-1 ground out to open up the start for Coppola. And Pierce is having an issue back behind the mound. He is hunched over after delivering that first pitch foul ball strike. Angel Cepeda puts a hand on his back, coming over for some comfort from short. Maggie Lowenhar is out, along with Henry Hack, Daniel Wasinger, Chris Peters, the Cubs assistant hitting coach, has got some cups of water. I wonder if Coppola is maybe just a bit dehydrated here. As Maggie offers him a bottle of water, and Pierce takes a big swig of it. The entire infield has come around to check in on the starting pitcher. Looks like he just cracked the smile, so nothing too significant for Coppola. Just didn't feel good for a second there after he delivered the first pitch, fell off, and credit to him for not trying to push through it on a somewhat warm day like this. If you're dehydrated, you've got to make sure you take care of yourself and get what you need. Coppola took a moment. Now he's kicking some grass around between second and the mound, and he's going to head back to the rubber and prepare to fire an 0-1 to Esteban Gonzalez. Cubs dugout is giving Pierce a little bit of grief. They're clapping it up for him down there, as it'll be an 0-1 count after the leadoff ground out by Advíncula. Esteban Gonzalez, a .236 hitter in 80 games with 13 home runs and 37 RBI, stands back in. And now the refreshed Coppola steps and fires his 0-1. This is inside, off speed to Gonzalez. It's 1-1. Cubs are in their throwback blue jerseys, which will be given away next Sunday afternoon to wrap up the Cedar Rapids series. Here comes the 1-1. Gonzalez sprays it up in the air, foul territory, third base side. A lot of room over there, but Hallquist doesn't have a chance. That lands in the empty seats, and it's 1-2. Throwback 80s blue jerseys for the Cubs with the Cub head circle logo on the left side of the chest. Blue caps for the Cubs, gray pants. Red numbers on the back of the jersey. The 1-2 outside of Gonzalez, two balls and two strikes. Captains are also in a colorful jersey. They're Sunday Reds with the white pants and black batting helmets. White numbers on the back. Here comes the 2-2. Gonzalez checks and doesn't go at a fastball high and away. Full count. Captain spelled out in white lettering across the front of the Lake County jersey. They have the Guardians logo on the left shoulder. As Gonzalez flies the 3-2 into left field, Jose Escobar settles underneath it, moves the feet, and makes the catch. Two up, two down. South Bend defensively today has Escobar in left, Hartshorn in center, Gary Lubo in right. Michael Hallquist at third base, Cepeda at short, Southazine at second, Carrico at first. And Justin Stransky catching Pierce Coppola. Stransky caught Coppola's five scoreless innings last Sunday against Wisconsin. First pitch to Welbein Francisco is just low to the switch hitter, batting right-handed for ball one. Francisca hitting .257 in 38 games with Lake County this year as he watches one high, two balls and no strikes. Nine homers, 33 RBI at the high A level for the 20-year-old. Here's the 2-0 pitch. Francisca knuckles a pop-up behind the mound. Coppola makes a sliding catch going under the feet of his third baseman, Hallquist. That's one of the best plays you will ever see from a pitcher. Pierce Coppola tracked the soft pop-up back to the left side of the mound and went into a slide on the grass under the jump of his third baseman, Michael Hallquist, and made the grab for a 1-2-3 inning. How about that from Coppola? Scoreless inning on both sides as we go to the second on Sports Radio WSBT.
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0: 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Jose Escobar looks at strike one. He leads off the Cubs second along with Hallback and Carrico. Here's the 0-1 pitch. Escobar grounds it up the middle, base hit right center field. Pass Garrett Howe to his right. Lake County second baseman couldn't get to it. And Escobar has an 8-game on base streak plus a 5-game hit streak. It is his Midwest League leading 67th base hit since he made his high A debut on May 28th. Leadoff single to right center. That brings up Matt Hallback, the designated hitter. First base runner of the ball game for either team. The Cubs had 17 hits last night. Here's the first pitch to Hallback, right on right. And it's a breaking ball that drifts high, ball one. Jacob Zibben working off the first base side of the rubber. Sets and fires his 1-0 and leaves a fastball up above the zone. Two balls and no strikes on Hallback, who has hit .253 in 84 games, 8 home runs, 47 RBI. He's got a pair of long balls in this series, one on Thursday, another Friday. And now the 2-0 pitch. Hallback takes just inside, 3 balls, no strikes. Jacob Zibben retired the Cubs in order on only four.

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1: Carrico had a couple of doubles in last night's ball game, going 2-for-5 with an RBI and 2 runs scored. Here's the first pitch right on left. Instead of throw over to first, and Escobar's back safely. Carrico between Myrtle Beach and South Bend, hitting 219 in 66 games, 8 home runs, 31 RBI, as Zibin pumps in a strike. 7-game on-base streak for Carrico, who has been just a 135 hitter in 17 games in high A, but the bat has come around across the past week and a half or so. The 0-1. Carrico leaves it down beneath the knees. It's 1-1. Scoreless ball game, top of the second inning, one out, Jose Escobar at first. Zibin delivers his 1-1 pitch to Carrico, and it's a wave and a miss, strike two at a pitch up. Cubs have already won the series with 4 consecutive wins. Captains took the opener on Tuesday. 14 home runs, 50 walks in the series for South Bend. Here's the 1-2. Carrico checks it, a pitch down. Did he go? He sure did, on appeal to base umpire Christian Miranda. And it's a strikeout for Zibin, his first. 2 down for Michael Hallquist. Hallquist's walk-up song was the first song that came on the radio when I got in my car to leave the ballpark last night, and it's fitting because he was the man offensively for the Cubs as he fouls back the first pitch, strike one. 2 home runs, 3 RBI for Hallquist, his first multi-home run game as a South Bend Cub. He was in the 9 hole yesterday, up to the 7th spot this afternoon. Here comes the 0-1 from Zibin right on right. And that misses inside, 1-1. 9 game on base streak for Hallquist. He's up to 4 home runs on the season, hitting 229, 14 RBI in 22 games, all with South Bend. Here's the 1-1. Hallquist lifts it up down the right field line, shallow, slicing foul into the captain's bullpen. Kevin Rivas, the right fielder, showed some pretty good closing speed, nearly got to that ball, but it's 1-2. Captains defensively have Rivas in right, Esteban Gonzalez in center, Juan Benjamin in left. From third to first on the infield, Jeffrey Mercedes, Welbing Francisca, Garrett Howe, and Anthony Martinez. And the catcher, Cannon Peebles, working with the starting pitcher, Jacob Zibin, who is ahead of Hallquist, 1-2. Escobar leads at first. And Zibin delivers his 2-strike offering. Just off the outside corner on a fastball, 2-2. Michael Hallquist, 40 games in independent ball with the American Association's Milwaukee Milkmen to start the year. As he readies for the 2-2 and rolls it over to third, Jeffrey Mercedes flings to the second baseman Garrett Howe to force out Escobar. And end the top of the second. Cubs go scoreless as we head to the bottom of inning number 2 on this Sunday afternoon on Sports Radio WSBT.
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5: A hit by pitch opens the bottom of the second inning as Pierce Coppola catches the front arm of Anthony Martinez. The pitch up and inside, so Lake County has a man aboard with nobody out. Just like the Cubs did in their half of the second inning. No score, bottom of the second. Coppola faces the catcher, Cannon Peebles. Here's the first pitch, left on right. And Peebles takes high, ball one. This is an SEC on SEC matchup. Coppola, the former Florida Gator, Cannon Peebles, a Tennessee Volunteer for a couple years. And now the 1-0. And that's on the outside corner for a strike call. One ball and one strike. Both of these guys were involved on College World Series teams playing college baseball. Here's the 1-1. That misses up and outside. 2-1 on the switch hitting catcher, Cannon Peebles, who was a national champion in 2024 with Tennessee. Coppola's Gators went to Omaha that same season. Here's the 2-1. And that sweeps across the outside corner for strike two called. 2-2 on Peebles, who made his high A debut earlier in the series. It's his third game with Lake County. 63 games with single A Hill City to start the year. For the full year, he has hit 207 with 7 home runs and 35 RBI. Two from Coppola. That misses down and inside. And it's a full count on Peebles. These guys also played for the same summer baseball team on Cape Cod in 2024. The Hyannis Harbor Hawks. 3-2 pitch. Fouled right back by Peebles, still a full count. Kane Kepley was also on that team for the full year. Coppola ready with another 3-2 offering. And here's the delivery. Swing and a miss. Peebles underneath a high fastball for strike three. That's the first United Federal Credit Union strikeout for Coppola. Thanks to United FCU, who donates $5 for every Cubs strikeout to the food bank of Northern Indiana. Here comes Jeffrey Mercedes, another switch hitter batting from the right side. Coppola delivers to him. And Mercedes bounces it up the middle to Salazine at second. Step on the back for one. Sling to first. Double play. And a Central Midwest Carpenters double play to end the second inning for the Cubs. We'll tell you more about that when we return. Scoreless through two on Sports Radio WSBT.
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5: 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First pitch to Gary Lubo is down and outside for ball one. Lubo, Stransky, and Salazine do up for the Cubs. And against Jacob Zibben, who has thrown 20 pitches in two scoreless innings, he worked around a leadoff single in the second. The 1-0 to Lubo, he spins back in the air, foul, 1-1. Gary Lubo back in right field today after picking up two hits and two RBI in last night's ballgame. Zibben deals the 1-1 to him. And Lubo leaves it outside, two balls and one strike. Lubo, in 45 games this year between Myrtle Beach and South Bend, has hit .203, seven home runs, 27 RBI. He was a South Bend Cub in late April and rejoined the Cubs at the start of this week, coming back from Myrtle. Here's a drive to right center field, pretty deep, but at the edge of the warning track, Gonzalez runs it down. And Lubo is out on the long flyout, one away in the third.
3: The catcher, number 11, Justin Stransky.
5: That'll bring up Justin Stransky to wrap up the Cubs' first trip through the lineup card. Stransky hitting .211 in 60 games with five home runs and 31 RBI. First pitch to him right on right. Stransky looks at a pitch high, ball one. Justin last played on Friday night and walked three times at the bottom of the order, coming around to score twice in what was a 15-7 South Bend win. 1-0 pitch coming. Stransky takes one high and away. Two balls and no strikes. Baby blue batting gloves on for Stransky. He's got some blue and red wrist tape as the Cubs are in their throwback 80s blue jerseys. Here comes a 2-0. And Justin leaves it high and inside. He has jumped ahead 3-0. With the top of the order, Salazine on deck. Comes a 3-0 offering from Zibben. Stransky takes ball four. It was not close up above the zone. Four-pitch walk. Zibben continued to miss with his fastball there, and it's a best one walk to Stransky. Zomans and Monteiths are proud partners of Best One. 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Here's Salazine, who flied out to left field on the first pitch of the game. First pitch right on right. Salazine takes a strike. Back pick throw to first, and Stransky stands in safely. 0-1 against Salazine, who came off the injured list back on Wednesday and has been highly impactful since. Did not play last night, but had back-to-back three-hit games in his starts on Thursday and Friday. Now the 0-1. Inside to Salazine, one ball and one strike. And Ty almost had his first professional home run at the end of the game on Friday. A fly out to the wall in left center field. The 1-1. Breaking ball dips just above the zone. Two balls and one strike. You'll hear from Ty himself just how close he thought he was to that first pro homer coming up tomorrow night on the Cubby Corner. Had a good conversation with Ty yesterday. We'll hear that on Sports Radio WSBT tomorrow evening as Salazine flies it to left center field. And Gonzalez, the center fielder, makes the call and catch, two away. Ty Salazine, part of a big baseball family. All four of his brothers, including himself, he and his three brothers, play at a high level. He almost got a chance to play against his younger brother Tate in the Carolina League right before Ty got promoted in early May. Tate Salazine was a first-round draft pick by Atlanta last year. As Angel Cepeda takes a strike, he lined out to second base his first time up. Stransky at first, two gone. There's the 0-1 to Angel. Bouncing ball foul off the front of the Cubs dugout on the third base side, and quickly it is 0-2. Max Anastasio back coaching third today for the Cubs. He was at first as he scoops up that loose baseball. Daniel Wasinger at first base today. 0-2 pitch. Cepeda lays off a breaking ball down and outside. It is 1-2. Jacob Zibben coming at the Cubs with a pitch mix of fastball, slider, cutter, and changeup. He has an immaculate inning this year. As he releases the 1-2, Stransky takes off. Pitch outside, throw down to second, is on a sail into center field. And Stransky diving into the bag, didn't pick it up. Garrett Howe, the second baseman, tried to deke him as if he was tagging him with the ball in his glove. But instead, Howe had zero chance to catch it. Peebles threw it way over his head into the outfield. It's stolen base number 8 this year for Stransky. Jets Pizza stolen base. He's in scoring position with the count 2-2 on Cepeda. Next pitch. Angel dribbles it foul toward the Cub dugout again, still 2-2. For Jacob Zibben, it was an immaculate fourth inning, July 7th, against Lansing. He struck out the side on 9 pitches, first Lake County immaculate inning since 2018. Juan Hillman threw an immaculate inning back then. And Zibben, just like Pierce Coppola on the other side, can strike a lot of people out. Only one strikeout for him so far today. As he releases the 2-2 to Cepeda. And misses outside, full count. Dangerous hitter, the top Cubs prospect, Josiah Hart showing on deck. Zibben ready with his payoff. Stransky leads off of second with 2 outs. The pitch. Off the plate. Good take on a fastball for ball 4. Second walk of the inning for the Cubs. They're both best 1 walks. And now 2 aboard with 2 gone. For Hartshorn, the center fielder. Who flied out to center field his first time up. Captains will use a mound visit with their pitching coach Shane McCarthy and a catcher Peebles. McCarthy in his first season as the captain's pitching coach. Played 4 seasons professionally, 2018 to 2023, and has been a pitching coach in the Guardians org ever since, starting with 2024. He was in the Arizona Complex League 2 years ago. Single-A Lynchburg, which is now Hill City, last year. And he pitched in the Guardians organization when he was a pro in minor league baseball. After some time at Seton Hall. Shane McCarthy just turned 29. They'll make it 30 now on Wednesday. Same day that Cade Snell turned 24 earlier this week. First pitch to Hartshorn, right on left. Misses down and inside, ball 1. Stransky at second, Cepeda at first. And the hitter is the guy who leads all of Major League and Minor League Baseball in RBI since May 26th when he debuted as a South Bend Cub. The 1-0, Hartshorn lines it back foul off the top of the netting, and it's 1-1. 61 RBI for Josiah Hartshorn since he became a high A ball player. 61 RBI in 53 games. He has 86 ribbies for the full season, 16 home runs, 279 average in 92 games. Now the 1-1. Hartshorn bounces it, right side foul, off to the right of first, 1-2. Hartshorn has been highly productive throughout this series. He has played four games up to this point, and he has driven in 10 with a slew of extra base hits, two doubles and two triples. Hartshorn with five hits in the series. The 1-2 coming. Hartshorn grounds it to first. Martinez looks it into the mitt and trots to the bag himself to end the inning. Cubs leave two on the Hartshorn ground out, and we're still scoreless halfway through the third on Sports Radio WSBT.
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5: Cubs and Captains are scoreless through two and a half innings in the series finale. And Pierce Capola is pitching well out of the gate. 23 pitches. He has faced the minimum in two hitless frames. And got a double play to end the bottom of the second. And he'll go after the bottom third of the Lake County order, starting with Juan Benjamin in the third. First pitch left on right. And Benjamin stares at a high strike down the middle. 0-1. Juan Benjamin, the second-year captain, plays his 73rd game this season as he takes an 0-1 strike, nothing in two. 11 games now with Lake County, 47 with AA Akron, 15 with AAA Columbus. Benjamin, a 184 hitter for the full year, 0-2 pitch. He leaves low, 1-2. Five home runs and 24 RBI for Juan Benjamin. He was 0-for-3 with a walk last night. 1-2 pitch. Popped up on a jam fly ball to shallow left. Hallquist and Cepeda. It's Cepeda, the shortstop, running it down near the line and taking priority for the first out. Like Hallquist at first had some trouble seeing that ball in the sun. That was evident on Wednesday afternoon. It's the left side of the diamond that in day games like this one can become very vulnerable to fly balls lost in the sunshine. And while it is partly cloudy today, the sun has been out all afternoon, and so it can be tough to see for Hallquist and Escobar over there. There's a foul bunt by Garrett Howe to start his first at bat, left-on-left matchup with Capola. Captains dropped three can of corn fly balls on Wednesday afternoon, allowing the Cubs to erase a 3-0 deficit and win 8-6. Garrett Howe, this hitter, has had a good series. 0-1 to him. This is high and outside. One ball, one strike. Howe in 42 games with Lake County this year, hitting .212, two home runs, 20 RBI. The 1-1. He pops up. Left side again. Hallquist with the sunglasses on at third gives way to Cepeda, who has a better angle to it from short. And he hauls it in shallow left. Two up, two down on a pair of pop-ups to short for Capola in the third. He'll face Kevin Rivas, the nine-hole man, to wrap up his first time through the order. Rivas, a switch hitter. First pitch to him, left on right. Capola just misses the back door outside, ball one. Rivas, another captain who has played at three different levels this year, high A, double A, and triple A. 28 games for the full season. The 1-0 in there for a strike at the knees, 1-1. Rivas for the full year has hit 086, two home runs, five RBI. This is his 23rd game with Lake County. He has struck out 38 times as a captain, the 1-1. Lines back foul that redirects off the top edge of the netting and ramps up into the second level. One ball and two strikes. Pierce Capola shooting for a 1-2-3 inning. Here's his pitch. Rivas leaves it up and away, 2-2. Kevin Rivas playing his fourth game of the series. He has walked four times in the first three games, but he has struck out eight times. The 2-2 pitch. He bounces foul outside of third. Past the Lake County bench coach, Eric Stamets, who coaches third base. Development coach Jonathan Lopez at first for the captains. As their nine-hole man, Rivas, faces a 2-2 count. Capola ready to deliver on the mound. He steps and fires. And Rivas strikes out swinging to end a 1-2-3 third. Two strikeouts, first time through the order for Pierce Capola. He has faced the minimum. Another United Federal Credit Union K takes us to the fourth scoreless on Sports Radio WSBT.
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0: top of the fourth inning. Scoreless ball game between the Cubs and the Captains in the series finale. Here's Jose Escobar. First pitch right on left. Misses high and outside. Ball one, at least three innings in. This has been the first well-pitched ball game of the week. Cubs have had three base runners. Captains have had one. Here's the 1-0. Escobar strokes it high in the air left center field. Juan Benjamin fades back into the alley, and the left fielder puts it down for the first out. Cubs have a single and two walks so far. The only base hit of the game belongs to Jose Escobar. Captains, a leadoff hit by pitch in the second. That was erased by a double play. Jacob Zibben and Pierce Coppola have traded zeros out of the gate. First pitch to Matt Hallback. Hits him on the upper back. Look like a right-on-right off-speed pitch. And the Cubs will have a one-out base runner as Hallback makes his way down to first ahead of Michael Carrico. Cubs already winners of this series. Four games out of five. They're trying to make it back-to-back 5-1 series wins today and improve to 61-37 for the season, 22-14 for the second half, and 12-2 in their last 14 games. Right before they face by far the worst team in the league. First pitch to Michael Carrico right on left. Low and inside, ball one. That gets away for a wild pitch. And Hallback advances to second. Looked like a yanked fastball from Zibben. The catcher Peebles couldn't handle it. So the Cubs have got a man in scoring position for the second consecutive inning. They left runners at first and second in the top of the third. As Zibben sets with his 1-0 delivery and brings it. Carrico lashes it back foul, 1-1. Hallback at second, one out. No score top of the fourth inning. Here's the 1-1 to Carrico. That clips the outside corner. Well pitched by Zibben to make it 1-2. He struck out Carrico first time up. That's the only strikeout by the Cubs so far in this game as an offense. Zibben usually has a much higher strikeout rate than 1K. 1.5 times to the order. His 1-2. Carrico pops it up, shallow center field. Behind second, the shortstop Francisca backpedals out and makes the play just in front of his center fielder Gonzalez. Hallback stays put at second. Two down for Hallquist. Right-on-right matchup for Zibben against Hallquist, who bounced into an inning-ending 5-4 fielder's choice, first time up in the second. Here comes the first pitch from Zibben. Hallquist checks on a pitch low and away, appeal to second. He did not go too far, ball one. A lot of strikeouts early in the series for Hallquist, but the bat certainly looked a lot better last night. He's ready for the 1-0. And he sends it away, foul right side. One ball, one strike. That first home run Hallquist hit last night landed on the miniature golf course beyond the left center field berm. Went over the signs, over the concourse, and ended up on the golf course. There's the 1-1, low and outside, two balls and one strike. This, to my knowledge, is the only ballpark in the league that has a mini golf course. I did not get a chance to play it this week. It's pretty flat. A lot of angles that you have to play. Here's the 2-1. One one outside to Hallquist, 3 balls and 1 strike. Does look like there are some folks out there hitting some putts right now. They're on the hole with the big loop-de-loop thing. That could be a tough challenge. 3-1 pitch. Hallquist takes a walk. Pitch missed high and inside. And the Cubs, for a second consecutive inning, have two men aboard. A two-gun, Gary Lubo will be the hitter. Well, South Bend, up until the ninth inning last night, had a 17-inning streak of putting multiple base runners on board within each inning. Captains, before that ninth inning, which was a 1-2-3 frame, had not set down the Cubs in order since the fifth inning on Wednesday afternoon. Now the Cubs have back-to-back innings with multiple runners on. And Gary Lubo, who drove in 2 last night, well, trying to get his team on the board. Lubo flat out to center field, his first time up today in the third. Hall back at second, Hallquist at first. Here's the first pitch, right on right. And Lubo flies it up in the air down the right field line. This stays in play. Foul territory. Martinez, the first baseman, hauls it down and ends the scoreless top of the fourth inning. Here's Scapola back to work. He has faced the minimum one time through the order as he pitches in the bottom of the fourth on Sports Radio WSBT.
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0: Scoreless ball game into the bottom of the fourth inning. As Pierce Scapola and Jacob Zimmon, the two starting pitchers, have each been effective. Scapola will face the top of the order after facing the minimum in 3 hitless innings, first time through the card. Jonah Advincula leads off for Lake County. Here's the first pitch, left on left. And Advincula pops it up left side. Hallquist shielding from the sun with his glove, missed it. And Advincula has a leadoff base hit. They'll be at first with nobody out. Now we'll actually call it an error on Hallquist. That ball never touched him on the way down. But the score is here, call it knee 5, as Hallquist was in that tough spot on day games here, playing at third base. Anything hitting the air in his direction, he's going to have a hard time finding, even with the sunglasses on, and he couldn't bring that one down. Now Esteban Gonzalez waves and misses at the first pitch, left on left for strike 1. Gonzalez flied out to left field his first time up. Scapola waits and tosses over to first base. Advincula back safely. He has stolen 16 times in 18 attempts this year. In only 25 games, Advincula stole both second and third last night. The 0-1, he takes off, and Scapola had him picked off but throws it away up against the rain tarp. Advincula will go to third. 2 errors start the bottom of the fourth inning for South Bend. And they give the captains a free 270 feet. Coppola saw Advíncula take off on first motion and attempted to make a calm, collected throw over to first, but it ended up going beyond the reach of Carrico and deep into foul territory. So now the infield in, 0-1 pitch. Breaking ball, misses high and inside and sends Gonzalez going down to his side. One ball and one strike, potential first run of the ball game at third with nobody out. The 1-1. High and inside, that clipped the hand of Gonzalez. And he's in some pain as the captains will have runners on the corners with nobody out. And Gonzalez will need attention from the Lake County trainer, Yuka Ogata. That's the second hit by pitch today for Coppola. As after Gonzalez is looked at, he will face Welby and Francisca, the switch hitting shortstop. With runners at first and third and nobody out. Lake County threatening to strike first, as it does look like Gonzalez will remain in the ballgame. And Coppola dealing with multiple runners on for the first time today. Sets with his first pitch to Francisca. Here it is, left on right. And Francisca rolls it foul past third, down toward the Cubs bullpen. Welby Francisca was robbed of an infield hit by Coppola his last time up. He popped up back behind the mound toward the third base side, and Coppola went stomping out to make a sliding catch. One of the best grabs you'll see from a pitcher, 0-1. Francisca swings late on a heater, and it's 0-2. Advíncula at third, Gonzalez at first. Strikeout would be very helpful here. The 0-2, this is high and away. One ball, two strikes on Francisca. Here's Coppola, struck out four in his five scoreless innings last Sunday against Wisconsin. His 1-2, Francisca swings and misses for strike three. That's the third K today for Coppola, and a much-needed one with runners on the corners and nobody out. Another United Federal Credit Union strikeout. Thanks to United FCU, who donates $5 for all Cubs strikeouts to the Food Bank of Northern Indiana. Anthony Martinez, the first baseman, stands in. He was hit his first time up as Coppola makes a throw over to first, and meanwhile, the third base runner at Advíncula takes a big lead. Captains on the corners with one down. Left against left matchup for Coppola. As he deals to Martinez, runner goes from first, Gonzalez. Pitch inside, Stransky's throw down is into center. And it's 1-0 Lake County. Now Hartshorn fires to third. That's not in time. And the Cubs have made three errors in the fourth inning to give the captains the game's first run. Pitch missed for a ball as well on Martinez, so it's 1-0. And now a runner at third with one out. And the captains ahead 1-0 as the infield comes in. It's a stolen base for Gonzalez, his 20th of the year. Then he goes to third on the error. 1-0 pitch, Martinez lofts it high in the air, right side, foul territory at the screen. Salazine makes a sliding catch, reaching back behind him. What a weird play that was. Salazine lost his hat well before he crossed into foul territory, and he ended up near the screen and the tarp with Carrico, the first baseman. And Salazine at the last moment had to recalibrate and lean back behind him toward the field of play. And make it over the shoulder, sliding grab. Fine play for the second out. And Gonzalez put it third. Honda Cannon Peebles, the catcher. First pitch, left on right is outside, ball one. Infield backs away with two outs. Peebles struck out swinging his first time up against Coppola. The 1-0 pitch, swing and a miss from Peebles, it's 1-1. Cubs have given the captains 450 feet on errors in this bottom of the fourth inning. That is five bases worth. One pitch, misses high, it's 2-1. Jonah Advincula, the man who led off the inning, went all around the bases on three different South Bend errors. He reached first on the Hallquist drop at third, then went from first to third on the Coppola pickoff error, and scored on the Stransky throwing error. 2-1 is fouled back. 2-2 against Cannon Peebles. It's an unearned run against Pierce Coppola here in the fourth. As he looks for this third out to keep the Cubs within a 1-0 score. It's 2-2 to Peebles. Just misses high and outside. Close take on a fastball. Counts has gone full with Jeffrey Mercedes, the third baseman, on deck. Coppola set. He hasn't walked anyone yet. Payoff pitch. Peebles drifts it back foul. Three strikeouts so far for Pierce. He has hit two captains. The man at third right now, Gonzalez, was hit earlier in the inning. Another 3-2. Peebles pops it back foul over the booth. Still a full count. Cubs giving Peebles plenty of room down the first baseline. Carrico, the first baseman, plays well off the bag. Another 3-2. And Peebles pops it up toward him. Carrico drifts to the line, stays in fair territory, and then leaves it for Salazine, the second baseman, to make a two-handed squeeze for the third out. Captains get the first run of the game in the fourth on three South Bend errors and have the lead on Sports Radio WSBT.
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0: 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We're into the fifth inning on Sports Radio WSBT. As South Bend will bat 9, 1-2 in the order with Stransky, Salazine, and Cepeda trying to answer an unearned Lake County run in the bottom of the fourth. Captains scored thanks to three South Bend errors in the bottom half of the fourth inning. Cubs have put multiple runners on in each of the last two innings, but neither Josiah Hartshore nor Gary Lubo could come through. Three walks, a single, and a hit by pitch so far for the Cubs. First pitch on Stransky, high and tight. Some chin music right on right for ball one. Stransky walked and stole second, his first time through in the third inning. Here comes a 1-0 pitch. And Stransky hammers it on the ground. One bounce to third. Mercedes flags it down and slings across to first. Go out number one. Stransky nicked the ball, but in the wrong direction. He's retired for the first time. Back to the top of the order with Ty Salazine, who has flied out twice. Here's the first pitch to Ty, right on right. And he leaves it low and away, ball one. Salazine's already made a couple of strong defensive plays. One on a deflected ground ball, another on a tough pop-up in foul territory. The 1-0 pitch. He takes on the outer half for strike one. Wide open stance from the right side, as always, for Salazine. He's ready for the 1-1 pitch. And cues it foul with an early swing to make it 1-2. Ty goes with the sunglasses on at the plate this afternoon. Blue sleeves and batting gloves. 1-2 pitch. And he floats up in the air to shallow right field. Tough play between two captains and a nice catch by the second baseman Howell fading back in front of his right fielder. Rob Salazine of a blue pitch. As he reached out with his left-handed glove and brought it down. Salazine is 0 for 3. And Angel Cepeda, the shortstop, will be the hitter. 0 for 1 with a walk. Jacob Zibit on the verge of 5 scoreless innings, and it's all quiet right now in the captain's bullpen. Zibit just crossed over 60 pitches, so he's going to have a chance to keep going for a while, you would think. His first pitch right on right. Cepeda looks at a strike, lower outside corner, 0-1. Only one hit in the ball game. It belongs to Jose Escobar. Captains have scored without recording a base hit. Now the 0-1. Cepeda rips it away, foul right side. Nothing in two. Pretty small crowd on hand once again. Most of them packed underneath the overhang of the second deck to get some shade in the back four rows of the main seating bowl. It's not a terribly hot day, but lots of sunshine as Cepeda waves and misses at the 0-2 pitch. And Zibit has his second strikeout in a fifth scoreless inning. Cubs are down 1-0 at the midway point on Sports Radio WSBT.
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0: Pistons 1, Cubs nothing. We're into the bottom of the fifth inning from Classic Otagu Park. As Pierce Coppola, who still is not allowed a hit, no earned run, faces Jeffrey Mercedes, Juan Benjamin, and Garrett Howe. First pitch left on right. And Mercedes lines it inside the bag at first down to the right field corner. There is the first captain's hit. It'll go for extra bases. Gary Lubo plays it off the wall, fires it into second, where Mercedes is in with a leadoff double. And the prospects of the Cubs losing a game 1-0 while pitching a no-hitter are no longer on the table. Not that we wanted that to happen. Captains have their first hit of the contest. Mercedes with a double down the right field line. And he's in scoring position with nobody out for Juan Benjamin, who popped out his first time up. Captain's got an unearned run thanks to three Cubs errors in the fourth. There's the first pitch left on right to Benjamin, and he takes a strike. Action has begun over in the South Bend bullpen as a ball gets away from the bullpen. Jose Romero up and throwing. Chris Coppola would like to get through this fifth inning, but Romero should be available on standby very soon if he cannot. 0-1 pitch. Waving a foul tip from Benjamin as it clips Stransky. 0-2. Coppola has kept the pitch count in good shape so far. He just threw his 57th pitch. Here's his last time out, and the five scoreless inning start last Sunday against Wisconsin threw 73 pitches. That was his season high between Myrtle Beach and South Bend. Here comes the 0-2. Low one away on Benjamin. It's a ball and two strikes against the captain's left fielder. Cubs have already won this series. Looking to make it 5-1 this week today as Benjamin skies the ball to shallow right center. Hartshorn drifts in, settles the feet and makes the catch. No advance from the runner at second, Mercedes. One gone for Garrett Howell. Popped out to short his first time up as well. He'll face Coppola in another left-on-left matchup. That was on base all four times in the game last night. First pitch. Line drive, right field, beyond the reach of Salazine, a base hit. Lubo picks it up quickly. Mercedes advances to third on the first pitch single from Howell. He continues to hurt the Cubs from the bottom of the order in this series. And again, captains on the corners with one out for Kevin Rivas, the nine-hole man. Coppola makes a toss over to first. Howe has seven steals on the year, including a couple in this series. Captain's already ahead, 1-0, one out bottom of the fifth inning. They have runners at first and third on a double and a single. First pitch from Coppola. Rivas bounces it to third. That is a foul ball. Almost hit the lead runner as the Cubs fire the ball around the horn for a make-believe double play. Strike one, though, on Rivas, who struck out his first time up. Coppola makes another toss over to first, closer this time as Howe was drifting away from the bag, but he dives in safely ahead of Carrico's tag. And now the 0-1 pitch. Rivas leaves it in the dirt. Stransky vacuums it to prevent a wild pitch. One ball, one strike. No runs on one hit and three errors for the Cubs. Captains with one run on two hits now. And no errors. Polisette with the 1-1. Here it is. Howe takes off from first. Rivas swings and misses. Stransky's throw down won't be in time as Stransky got knocked over. Is that going to be interference? I believe it will be. Howe is waiting for the ruling, and he is going to go back to first. Very nonchalant call by the home plate umpire, Reginald Webb, and it is interference against the hitter, Rivas, so no stolen base. It was a swinging strike on Rivas, who on his follow-through knocked Stransky over. And Howe is sent back to the dugout, two away. Now the 1-2 pitch, Rivas swings and misses, and just like that, it goes from runners on the corners with one out to inning over. Things can change quickly in this game, and Coppola benefits from that. His fourth strikeout ends the fifth inning. Five innings with no earned runs for Pierce. Cubs still trail to 1-0 on Sports Radio WSBT.
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5: Top of the sixth inning in Eastlake, Ohio. Cubs trail the Captains 1-0 on this series finale Sunday with Josiah Hartshaw and Jose Escobar. And Matt Hallback coming up against Jacob Zimmen, who has five scoreless one-hit innings. His first pitch right on left. Hartshaw enrolls it foul off the front of the Lake County dugout, 0-1. Hartshaw is 0-2. By the way, trade deadline coming up tomorrow. It's a Monday trade deadline, a late deadline of August 3rd. Of course, everybody will be off around minor league baseball, so that makes things a little bit simpler for all of us in MILB as Hartshorn goes too far on a check swing, 0-2. Remember last year on deadline day, both of the starting designated hitters in the South Bend game against Quad Cities were traded to the Pirates. It was Ivan Bredauer and Callan Moss at the time. Here comes the 0-2. Hartshorn rolls it over to first. Fair ball just inside the line. Anthony Martinez makes the play, going to the back himself. One down on three pitches. Escobar will be the hitter. He is the Cubs' only hit. The South Bend roster has already been impacted by a trade this year. Cole Mathis was dealt in late June to the Mets in the David Peterson deal. I still don't believe Mathis, formerly a top 15 Cubs prospect, has suited up the Mets org just yet. Actually, he did just make his debut within the past week and a half as Escobar takes ball one. Mathis had been on the injured list at the time of his trade, and he has played one game in the Florida Complex League 5 with single-A St. Lucie. Escobar, tomahawks a grounder to first. Martinez, a smooth pickup, sliding to his right, and he feeds the pitcher Zimmen for out number two. Anthony Martinez is doing a heck of a job at first. He has seen all sorts of ground balls hit hard, and that's his best play yet. Two up, two down. Jacob Zimmen continues to cruise for Lake County. He has a chance to wrap up six scoreless innings. Captains do have a right-hander just beginning to warm in the bullpen as designated hitter Matt Hallback stands in. 0-1 with a line-out and a hit-by-pitch. First pitch is inside to Hallback. Ball one. Cubs behind 1-0, top of the sixth inning. Captain scored thanks to three South Bend errors in the bottom of the fourth. The 1-0. Hallback looks at it just inside. Two balls and no strikes. And now the 2-0 delivery. Hallback waves and misses at a pitch down and outside. Two balls and one strike. Here's Capola, has pitched well on the other side today for South Bend. 2-1 pitch. In there again, 2-2. Capola with five innings and zero earned runs, along with four strikeouts for the second consecutive start. He really seems to have found it after a tough high-A debut in Cedar Rapids 3 weeks ago. 2-2 to Hallback. He cranks it down the left field line, but it hooks foul. Home run distance as that goes off the back wall of the stadium in the deep left field corner, but Hallback just caught it out in front, barely missing his third home run of the week. And it is still 2-2. Zibin set.

0: only has two strikeouts. Another 2-2. Hallback rounds it to short. Francisca backhands. The shortstop fires across, and Martinez digs it out backhanded for another fine play at first to end the inning. Jacob Zimmen with six shutout frames, only one hit allowed. He's got the captain still ahead 1-0 on Sports Radio WSBT.
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0: 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Right-hander Jose Romero makes his 13th total appearance of the season. Third one, make it the fourth one now with South Bend. He'll face the top of the captain's order. First pitch to Jonah Advincula in there for a strike right on left. Romero, who missed all of last year with an injury after spending the entirety of 2024 in South Bend, makes his fourth appearance with the Cubs as he misses outside 1-1. Nine outings in the Arizona Complex League earlier this year. He didn't make his season debut on schedule. 1-1 pitch. Advincula rolls it hard to first. Michael Carrico scoops it up and runs to the bag himself. One down. Brings up Esteban Gonzalez, the center fielder. Romero, in his three outings with the Cubs so far this year, has allowed just one unearned run while striking out five in three innings and a third. As he faces Gonzalez, first pitch right on left, and there for a strike down in the zone. Romero pitched on Wednesday afternoon and struck out three in one inning and a third of perfect baseball. Romero was very good, only 20 pitches, the 0-1. Gonzalez waves and misses, it's 0-2. Big violent swing there. Romero also made two appearances against Wisconsin in the Cubs' six-game series last week. Joins South Bend off of his ACL rehab assignment after the All-Star break. 0-2 pitch, way outside on a fastball. It's 1-2. Here's the next two-strike pitch from Romero. And Gonzalez flicks it off foul to the left side. That settles in a second-level sweep. Still 1-2 on the captain center fielder. Wind is changing direction here. 1-2 pitch. Just misses low, 2-2. There is some rain passing over downtown Cleveland to our southwest and going over Lake Erie, and I think some of the outflow pushing out from that is shifted the wind to blow toward right field now from west to east. 2-2 pitch. Gonzalez goes too far to check swing. Pitch in the dirt. Stransky applies the tag. And Romero has a United Federal Credit Union strikeout, his first one. Thanks to United FCU, who donates $5 for that strikeout to the Food Bank of Northern Indiana. Flags which have been pointed out toward left field all day are now facing right. First pitch to Welby and Francisco. We'll have to wait as Romero would like a new ball. Francisco is 0 for 2. Captains leading the Cubs 1-0 with two outs in the bottom of the sixth inning. Very well pitched ball game. First pitch right on left. And misses low, ball one. Today so far making up for a lot of poor pitching, mostly on the captain's side throughout the first five games of the series. Here comes a 1-0. That misses low, two balls and no strikes. Cubs offensively have averaged 10 walks per game through the first five games of this series, but just three walks so far this afternoon and one hit for South Bend as an offense. Lake County starter Jacob Zibben has been really good. 2-0 pitch. Big swing and a miss by Francisco. It's 2-1. Here's Coppola. Did a fine job on the other side for South Bend. Five innings without an earned run allowed. And without a walk. The 2-1. High fly ball by Francisco to right. That new wind direction will take it to the wall where Lubo makes the grab and ends the inning. 1-2-3 inning for Jose Romero and the Cubs in the sixth. We head to the seventh. South Bend needs a run to tie it on Sports Radio WSBT.
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10: High school sports are a true team sport and not just for the starting lineup. I'm Claire Hack from Jennings County High School.
11: And I'm Grayson Mealy from Westell High School. That's because every person involved in high school sports is essential.
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0: 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Lake County pitching change as the captains lead 1-0 in the top of the seventh inning. It's Cam Schulke, the right-hander, taking over to face Michael Carrico, Michael Hallquist, and Gary Lubo after six shutout one-hit innings from the starter Jacob Zibben. And this is the guy with the three arm slots who misses with the first pitch to Carrico, ball one. Schulke can pitch over the top, sidearm, and submarine. He's a right-hander at 6'1", 200 pounds. The 1-0, normal arm angle, and Carrico fouls it back 1-1. Second appearance of the series for Schulke. He tries to preserve a slim 1-0 captain's lead, throwing a fastball, sinker, slider, curveball, and changeup. Next pitch. Carrico flies it down the left field line. This is trouble close to the line, and it drops in fair, and then is booted by the left fielder Benjamin. Carrico will go to second. And the Cubs have got the tying run in scoring position with nobody out. That will go single and then E7 as Carrico would have been content with a single. on a clean pickup by Juan Benjamin, but Benjamin kicked the ball. And so the Cubs have their second hit of the ball game. Michael Hallquist comes up. That bright sunshine, by the way, is no longer present. Here's the first pitch right on right. That's in there for strike one on a breaking ball. Hallquist walked his first time up. Much more cloud cover overhead now as that rain passes by to our west. And the 0-1 comes into Hallquist. Submarine pitch, and it misses low, 1-1. Cam Schulke has pitched well with his three-arm slot approach this year. 3.69 ERA in 30 appearances, all with Lake County. The 1-1. Hallquist guides it back foul, 1-2. 42 strikeouts in 46 innings and a third. 3-3 record with two saves for Schulke. A 19th round pick out of Mississippi State in 2024. He's 24 years old, originally from Grand Rapids, Michigan, as his slow breaking ball is lofted to right center field. Medium depth, Carrico heads back to tag. He's going to stay put as the center fielder Gonzalez hauls it down for the first out of the inning. One away, Carrico still at second for Gary Lubo. Cam Schulke, in his first appearance of the series on Thursday, snapped a long scoreless streak. He had pitched eight innings in a third consecutively without a run going into that appearance as he misses inside to Lubo, ball one. But on Thursday, the Cubs got him for three runs on five hits and two innings in a third, going on to win 11-8. Here's the 1-0 pitch. Off the outside corner to Lubo. Two balls and no strikes. Gary Lubo is 0-2. Josiah Hartshorn had a big two-run double off of Schulke in that Thursday game. 2-0 pitch. Lubo checks. And I think that's in for a strike anyway on the outside corner. 2-1. Carrico at second. One out. Cubs behind 1-0 with this game in the top of the seventh inning. This is a loose ball on the warning track in right field. Cubs have already won the series with four wins in the first five games. They have now won four consecutive series. Trying to rally and take the lead here as Lubo takes a strike on the outside corner. Fastball from Schulke makes it 2-2. Comes a two-strike pitch. Sidearm, and it's outside for a full count. Justin Stransky on deck. He hit it hard his last time up, and what was a ground out to third base. Carrico leans off of second. Schulke set with his payoff. Carrico takes off for third. Lubo takes ball four, and the Cubs have runners on the corners on both the best one walk and a Jets pizza stolen base. As Carrico slides into third with one out, his fifth steal of the year. And so with both the catcher, Cannon Peebles, and the pitching coach, Shane McCarthy visiting the mound, Justin Stransky will have a chance to at least tie the game with Carrico the tying run 90 feet away. And one out here in the top of the seventh. Stransky walked his first time up on four pitches in the third, then grounded out on a hard bouncing ball to the left side his last time up. Carrico at third, Lubo at first, one out, Cubs behind 1-0 in the seventh. First pitch right on right, sidearm, and it misses up and away, ball one. County outfield plays deep. Next pitch is outside. Two balls and no strikes. Entire captain's infield just about even with each bag. A couple steps back of that. The first baseman, Martinez, stands on the bag to keep Lubo close over there. And there is a throw bounced in by Schulke, and Martinez does well to handle it and prevent a game-tying error. Lubo dives back into the base safely. Two and zero on Stransky. Long set in the next pitch. Sidearm fastball with some arm side movement in for a strike. 2-1. Schulke set again. Now the 2-1. Stransky fouls it right back. Got a good swing off, and it's 2-2. Cam Schulke went through four different schools in 4 years before being picked up by the Guardians. Florida Gulf Coast, Northwood University, Division II. College of Central Florida, Junior College, and Mississippi State. Here comes his 2-2 pitch. Stransky bounces it foul back behind the plate. And it remains 2-2. Cubs have got runners on the corners here. With one out in the top of the seventh. And some rain may be threatening soon. As Schulke delivers another 2-2 pitch. And Stransky reaches for a slow breaker and pokes it back up in the air foul. Three consecutive foul balls by Justin. There's a cell about 10 miles southwest of here. That may go just north of us, or it may run into us. We'll see. Here's the 2-2 again. And Stransky taps it right in front of the plate. The catcher Peebles makes the play, throwing out his opposing catcher. Lubo moves up to second. No chance for Carrico to score, as that ball was literally hit 5 feet in front of the dish. And so the Cubs will have two in scoring position. Ty Salazine, one of the top handlers of the bat in the Cubs system, will have to get it done. With the tying run at third and the go-ahead run at second. Salazine is 0-3 this afternoon with two flyouts and a pop-out. First pitch right on right. Submarine in for a high strike call. Was a breaking ball from Schulke. Cubs bullpen is all quiet, so it seems as if Jose Romero, after a 13-pitch 1-2-3-6, might go back out there. The 0-1. Salazine looks at another submarine breaker. Called a strike, 0-2. Carrico at third as the tying run. Lubo at second as the go-ahead run. Cubs are down 1-0 on an unearned run caused by three errors here in the top of the seventh. The 0-2. Submarine pitch outside. A fastball there, and it's 1-2 on Salazine. Salazine as relaxed as they come in the batter's box. He's ready for the 1-2 from Schulke. And here it is. Another submarine pitch, and Ty loops it back foul out of play. Schulke went back to the breaking ball, down and inside. Schulke set again, pitch clock at 5. He delivers, and Salazine flicks it in the air to right. Rivas drifts back and makes the catch to end the top of the seventh, leaving two runners in scoring position. A nervy but scoreless seventh inning for Cam Schulke. And at the stretch, the Cubs still trail 1-0 on Sports Radio WSBT.
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0: Well, the Cubs offense has hit a wall this afternoon after three consecutive games of double-digit runs scored. That's just the way it goes sometimes. It's now been down to its final six outs. Jose Romero, after a 1-2-3 sixth inning on the mound, heads back out there trying to keep this at a 1-0 captain's lead. He gives up a leadoff extra base hit to Anthony Martinez, who ropes the ball off the bottom of the wall. Lugo gets to it quickly in the right field corner, throws into second, and it is not an extra base hit because Martinez is thrown out. Gary Lugo with a perfect throw into Angel Cepeda, the shortstop. Martinez hit that ball sharply over the first baseman Carrico, and it rolled all the way down to the right field wall. Lugo played it well and made a perfect throw in for another outfield assist. And the leadoff single does not result, and a base runner with nobody out. One gone, base is clear for Cannon Peebles, the catcher, who will bat left-handed for the first time. He was 0 for 2 against the starter Pierce Scapola. First pitch by Romero, and Peebles skies it up away, foul, strike one. Jose Romero went ground out, strike out, fly out in his 13-pitch sixth inning. He works from the first base end of the rubber. Steps back with his front left foot and kicks and deals the 0-1. That's a high and inside fastball. One and one on Peebles. Kane Kepley has gone to center field. Josiah Hartshorn checks out. Don't know if that is continued wrist maybe bugging Josiah, as Cannon Peebles takes high, 2-1. I did see Kepley throwing out in the bullpen earlier, getting the arm loosened up. I was wondering why, and he does check into the ballgame for Hartshorn as Peebles takes a strike. It is 2-2. Two from Romero. Peebles leaves the fastball outside. And now the count has gone full. Hartshorn is in the South Bend dugout, just taking a seat. Here comes the 3-2. Big wave and a miss from Peebles, and he strikes out swinging. Second K for Romero. Next, United FCU donates $5 for that strikeout to the Food Bank of Northern Indiana. United Federal Credit Union strikeout there for Romero. Take a look at the South Bend International Airport out-of-town scoreboard update here as Jeffrey Mercedes comes up 1-for-2 with a double and a double play. First pitch. Outside corner fastball for a strike. In the Midwest League today, 8 games are being played, including a completion of a suspended game from last night in Midland, a 1-pitch. Flicked in the air, shallow left center field. We'll have to continue the out-of-town scoreboard update in the 8th as Escobar makes the play and ends a scoreless 7th inning. Cubs still behind 1-0 as we 8th on Sports Radio WSBT.
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0: Top of the eighth inning, Cubs trail 1-0. They will have Angel Cepeda, Kane Pepley, and Jose Escobar due up in the top of the eighth against Cam Schulke, the returning right-hander, against Josiah Hartshorn, which is removed from the game. Kepley replaced him defensively in center in the top of the bottom of the seventh, rather. And Cepeda grounds one sharply up the middle. Tough play. It's under the glove of the shortstop, Francisco, onto the outfield grass. And Angel will have a leadoff single. He's on as the tie and run here in the eighth. Now everybody's going to wonder about a potential trade this time of year with the deadline coming up tomorrow and Hartshorn suddenly being taken out of the game after having the off day yesterday. He is still seated in the South Bend dugout. Then nothing to suggest that anything out of the ordinary is taking place yet, as Kane Kepley looks at a ball in his first plate appearance of the day. Kane, as the leadoff man last night, walked two times and drove in a run. He did strike out four times, which was a bit odd. All swinging strikeouts for Kepley. Third baseman Mercedes plays in with the threat of a bunt. Cepeda at first as the tie and run. After the Cubs left two in scoring position in the top of the seventh, they trail 1-0. Here comes a 1-0 to Kepley. And he takes a pitch high in the zone for a strike, 1-1. Getting back to our South Bend International Airport out-of-town scoreboard update, Fort Wayne has beaten Great Lakes 12-5 and won the series, winning that suspended game from last night. And now the 1-1. Kepley crouches away from a pitch up and in. 2-1. Loons and Tin Caps will play another game shortly. Scheduled doubleheader today between Beloit and West Michigan. And in game one, the Whitecaps have a 5-2 lead in the fifth inning. Quad Cities leading Dayton 5-2 in the third at home. River Bandits have had a nice week against the first half East Division champion as Kepley takes a strike 2-2. Lansing and Wisconsin are tied at 1 in the third from Appleton. Cedar Rapids has the lead 1-0 in the third against Peoria. And also the next team the Cubs will face at Four Winds Field starting on Tuesday. There's another throw over at Cepeda. He's back standing safely. Captains have another right-hander in their bullpen. So do the Cubs with J.P. Wheat. Here comes the 2-2 to Kepley. And Kane whacks it on a line. Catch made on the fly. Throw to first, double play. That's a tough mistake for Angel Cepeda. He gets doubled off by Garrett Howe, the second baseman. He had to make up his mind really quickly on whether he thought that ball would take a short hop on Howe or fly into his glove before clipping the dirt, and it ended up being a line out. And Cepeda they probably wouldn't have had anything to gain by just going back to first. And it was caught off. Jose Escobar spins the first pitch back foul. And the Cubs lose their tie and run on the base paths. They'll still have Escobar as the tie and run at the plate. At the count 0-1. Again, that was a really tough ball to read for Angel Cepeda at first. Can't fault him too much as Escobar fouls away another. It's 0-2. And the Cubs are suddenly down to their final four outs. But that rain starting to threaten even more. See if we finish this game beforehand. Here comes the 0-2. Escobar takes outside. One ball and two strikes. Cubs, of course, would like to make this game go a little bit longer by tying or taking the lead and forcing a bottom of the ninth inning to be played. Here comes the 1-2 to Escobar. And he crushes it right field. He may have just tied the game. Rivas at the wall. Gone! Solo home run, Jose Escobar. And we are tied with two outs in the top of the eighth inning. That was a breaking ball that hung and spun right over the heart of the plate. Escobar did not miss it. His seventh home run of the year, number five in high A. And we're knotted up at one with the Cubs down to their final four outs. I talked him into it. And Jose Escobar delivers on to Matt Hallback, the designated hitter. First pitch to Hallback. He bounces back foul for strike one. Two-hit game for Escobar. He's gone 2-for-4 with a single. And now the tying solo home run. Schoenke set with his 0-1 pitch. Yanked way outside. 1-1. We'll get to Cubs organizational scores here, going back to the South Bend International Airport out-of-town scoreboard update. AAA Iowa trails Scranton-Wilkes-Barre 5-1 in the second. 1-1 pitch. Hallback takes strike two. AA Knoxville behind 3-0 against Pensacola in the fourth. Kevin Valdez pitching for Knoxville. One two to Hallback. He dribbles left side. Very tough play for the shortstop, Francisco. Long throw on the move, and Hallback legs out an infield single. Francisco had to field that ball on the outfield grass, deep in the hole to his right between third and short. And he put all he could on that crossbody throw while in motion, but could not get Hallback. Inning continues to Michael Carrico. And the captains are going to make a pitching change. So South Bend has tied the game at one. Jose Escobar, a solo home run to right. Now the go-ahead run is aboard for Michael Carrico when we come back on Sports Radio WSBT.
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21: By participating in high school sports. I'm Jace Martin from North Harrison High School.
1: And I'm Danae Klein from South Putnam High School. Playing high school sports means being a part of something bigger than myself.
21: I love working together with my teammates towards a common goal.
1: It keeps me accountable, knowing my team is depending on me.
21: It reminds me to prioritize the team's success over my own.
1: Because it's about we, not me, and that's an important lesson to learn, on the field and in life.
21: As teammates, we train together, we push each other, and we represent our school together. That bonds us forever.
1: We're a team, and that means we're in this together.
22: I'm IHSAA Commissioner Paul Neidig. You can be a champion of high school sports by buying a ticket to your high school's athletic events. This is the power of teamwork. This is coming together as one. This is your IHSAA.

0: Lake County pitching change here in the top of the eighth inning. Cubs have tied the game at one on a Jose Escobar solo home run with two outs and two strikes. And so the captains make a move to right-hander Logan McGuire, who the Cubs have seen plenty of this week. He takes over for Cam Schulke and inherits Matt Hallback to go ahead run at first. And Michael Carrico coming up to bat with two away in the inning. Right on left matchup with McGuire. Tie game 1-1 in the eighth. Hallback creeps off the first base, does not go, and the first pitch, Carrico swings and misses at a changeup for strike one. Fastball, slider, curveball, and change for McGuire. As he sets for his 0-1 and brings it from the first base side of the rubber. Well, he'll actually throw over to first. Long pause there. And Hallback gets in safely. Five steals on the year for Matt Hallback. Again, he represents the go-ahead run. Logan McGuire making his 29th appearance of the year. All but one with Lake County. 0-1. This is into Carrico. One ball and one strike. McGuire has made one outing with AAA Columbus. Otherwise, a 5.31 ERA, a 3-0 record with three saves as a captain. 44 strikeouts in 42 innings and a third. Throw over at Hallback. It's close, and he dives in safely. McGuire had him leaning off the bag, but Hallback dives over just in time. Starting to become indubitable that we are going to get some heavy rain very soon. 1-1 to Carrico, misses outside, two balls and one strike, and that becomes very complicated because we now have a tie game at one. We were at a point where we're obviously past five innings, the game could be called official with Lake County leading, but the Cubs have taken away that potential opportunity to win a shorter game for the captains. 2-1, Hallback takes off, Carrico looks at a strike, throw down to second, not in time, Jets Pizza stolen base. Sixth of the year for Hallback. Now the go-ahead run is in scoring position. Can the Cubs take advantage of the impending weather and go in front here in the eighth? I'd say it's only about 15, 20 minutes away. Here comes the 2-2. Carrico leaves it off the plate, full count. Michael Hallquist on deck, coming off his two home run performance last night. The 3-2, Carrico belts it down the right field line, hooking and fair for extra bases up against the wall. Hallback scores from second, Carrico slides in there with a go-ahead RBI double. And the Cubs have turned the game on its head with two outs in the top of the eighth inning. Escobar with a tying homer, Carrico provides the lead with an Iron Workers local 292 double. And just like that, it's 2-1 South Bend. First lead of the game for the Cubs, who had been shut out across the first seven innings and two-thirds. Now they go in front, and here's Michael Hallquist. First pitch right on right from McGuire. And Hallquist lines it into left for another base hit. Wave on at third for Michael Carrico, and now he puts on the brakes as the throw gets away behind the plate. He'll stay put. Hallquist takes advantage of the throw home to head into second. It's a single for Hallquist. Two Cubs now in scoring position with two outs. And Gary Lubo coming up. Max Anastasio initially was waving Carrico around third. I did not see whether Carrico stopped himself or if Max put up a late stop sign. I had taken my eyes off of them to see Benjamin throwing the ball in from left. But in any event, the Cubs have four consecutive hits. Escobar with the homer, Hallback the single, Carrico the RBI double. And now the single plus advancement to second on the throw from Hallquist. And the Captains will use a mound visit. And this game getting closer and closer to an inevitable delay. It's 2-1 Cubs in the top of the eighth inning. Captains might not have a chance to respond to this two-run taking of the lead by South Bend. We shall see. Lubo trying to make it even more damage here in the top of the eighth. First pitch right on right. And it's on the outside corner for strike one. Lubo has gone 0-for-2 with a walk. And now the 0-1 from McGuire. Lubo strokes it high in the air, right center field. That is bound for the gap and lands off the wall. Two more Cubs score. Lubo pulls up halfway to second, heading back to first. Captains miss the tag with Martinez, the first baseman. And South Bend gets two on a long two RBI single from Lubo. It's 4-1 South Bend, and the crowd is not happy with that safe call at first. They and the Captains think that Martinez swiped the tag on Lubo. I believe both of the runs would have scored anyway. But no out on the play. And the Cubs have made it a four-run top of the eighth inning. So how about four RBI in the last two games for Gary Lubo? And now Stransky, first pitch right on right, misses high and inside for ball one. Stransky also is 0-for-2 with a walk. And now the 1-0 pitch. Stransky lines it right to the second baseman, Howe, who makes a good leaping catch to end the inning. Cubs get four. J.P. Wheat will take over in the bottom of the eighth, and we will see what happens with the weather as the Cubs lead 4-1 on Sports Radio WSBT.
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0: Well, the rain is here. It is coming down, and the Captain's ground crew is MIA. There is nobody over by the tarp. We are about to get poured on, and I think they are pulling the players off the field. As J.P. Weed, J.P. wants to pitch in this. He was warming up, and he is showing some frustration with the umpires that he has to come off the field. It is pouring. Here comes the ground crew, and we are going to go into a delay with the Cubs up 4-1, entering the bottom of the eighth inning. We had been watching this for the past couple days heading into this Sunday series finale. The forecast was not good. It appeared throughout the morning like we might get this in as all right over the lake and then off to our east. But now a Sell has come through the east side of Cleveland and has gained a lot of strength. It has made its way over to Eastlake. And there is a lot of rain coming here to Classic Auto Group Park. So we're going to step away. The tarp is being rolled out. And it's going to take a little while here. This field is going to collect quite a bit of water before they are done. They're doing the best they can here, but that rain was coming down before anybody was positioned over by the tarp to get to it here in the bottom of the eighth. So 4-1 Southman, we go into a delay, and we'll toss it to our delay programming here on Sports Radio WSBT. 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
0: Welcome back to the Cubby Corner here on Sports Radio WSBT. My name is Tyler Reedy. Glad to be joined now by Cubs catcher Logan Poteet. Logan, appreciate you stopping by. Back in South Bend, we had you for a few weeks at the end of last year. Now you're here in the summertime helping us with the second half stretch run. How are you enjoying things up here once again as you're back out of the All-Star break and into it?
4: It's been great. The weather out here is phenomenal. It's getting a little cooler out.
0: That's awesome. Yeah, great to hear. What's your early impressions of the group and so far? You got here just after the postseason clincher, but have a chance to keep contributing to a team that's going to play some baseball into mid-September. What do you like about this team so far?
4: Yeah, I'm excited about extra baseball. The squad's really, really good. Everybody's clicking, the staff, the hitters, the coaches, everybody clicks together, and we're just playing really good ball right now.
0: You grew up only about 15 minutes from the Cubs' AA affiliate in the Knoxville area, Powell, Tennessee. So what was your background in baseball like? How'd you get into the sport? Welcome back to Classic Auto Group Park. Apologies to interrupt the conversation with Logan Poteet, which you heard last Monday, but we've got an update for you very quickly. The game has been called at the Cubs ahead 4-1. In the top of the eighth inning. So the rain has come down. It is already accumulating massively over the field, and conditions are going to be unplayable, I think, regardless of whether or not they get the tarp out there, and they have bailed on trying to get the tarp out. And it's going to be a long cleanup on this Sunday here in Lake County, as a lot of rain is going to fall across the next hour with this cell coming through. And it has wrapped up the series here in Eastlake, so waiting on an official final, but again, the game called with the Cubs up 4-1 in the top of the eighth inning here in Eastlake. Cubs just took the lead with four runs in the top of the eighth. As Jose Escobar hit a game-tying home run, Michael Carrico, a go-ahead RBI double, and Gary Lubo, a two RBI single. We'll have an abbreviated post-game show for you here and begin with, again, a quick recap of the action. Cubs were down most of the game. Both starting pitchers were very good. Pierce Coppola for the Cubs, five innings, no earned runs. He gave up one unearned run in the fourth inning as the Cubs made three errors to give Lake County a 1-0 lead. Jacob Zibben, very good on the other side for Lake County with six scoreless innings, only one hit allowed. Cubs woke up, though, offensively in the top of the eighth with those four runs after Kane Kepley lined into a double play to take the tying run off the base paths. Jose Escobar on two strikes at the tying home run to right. Matt Hallback a single. Michael Carrico the go-ahead RBI double to right field. Michael Hallquist single to put two in scoring position. And then Gary Lubo drove in two to give the Cubs a 4-1 lead with his two RBI single. Our Pegs player of the game for this afternoon's shortened eight-inning contest, Jose Escobar, who gave the Cubs life in that eighth inning with a solo home run to tie the game. Another multi-hit performance for Escobar as he goes 2-for-4 with a single and that solo shot. And it is officially a Cubs win as Nazir Mule runs out of the dugout and goes sliding on the rain-soaked grass on his way back to the clubhouse in right field. It is a Cubs win 4-1, and Jose Escobar is your Pegs player of the game. You can eat your meals where the South Bend Cubs do at Pegs, located in the heart of downtown South Bend on Michigan Street. 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Cubs win 4-1 in eight innings. It is a 61-37 overall record now for South Bend. They are 22-14 in the second half and move into first place in the West Division second half standings. The Cubs win 5 out of 6 in back-to-back weeks. against Wisconsin and now Lake County, and the captains dropped to 53-45 overall with a 16-18 second half record. Well, is that eighth inning going to get wiped off the board? I think they may have just taken it off, so I will wait for official word. I think they may have just changed the announcement that the captains might win this ball game because they didn't get a chance to come up to bat in the bottom of the eighth inning. I will check on the official word during this next break. They had made the announcement at first that it was a 4-1 Cubs win, but I think that second announcement, because Lake County did not get a chance to come up and answer, would be correct, that it is done after seven innings. So in that case, it would be a Cubs loss in the series finale, and everything that happened in the top of the eighth would come off the board. So I will check on that for certain. Does look like that it is going to be a 1-0 Lake County win on the correction there with the announcement of the final. So we'll return with the final portion of the postgame show, take one final look at the out-of-town scoreboard update, and get you set for Tuesday's new series opener against Cedar Rapids, as again, it looks like, unofficially, it is a Cubs loss in seven innings, even though they took a 4-1 lead in the top of the eighth inning. Rain has come in and brought this game to a screeching halt. So we'll take one more break and return with the out-of-town scoreboard update on Sports Radio WSBT.
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0: Looks like the captains have gotten a bailout from Mother Nature this afternoon. It is going to be a 1-0 seven-inning Lake County win. That's your Ford final score. Even though the Cubs had scored four runs to take the lead in the top of the eighth inning, they lose 1-0 because Lake County did not have an opportunity to respond in the bottom of the eighth. So the game goes back to the end of the seventh. The last time both teams were even in terms of innings played offensively, and the captains win 1-0. So that drops the Cubs, unfortunately, to 60-38 overall, 21-15 in the second half. They don't move into first place yet. Lake County 54-44 for the season, 17-17 in the second half. Cubs still win the series 4-2. They have won 4 consecutive series. And yep, officially it is a final score of Lake County 1, South Bend 0-7. That is just brutal. If that rain comes in 15 minutes later, hopefully after a scoreless bottom of the 8th inning from J.P. Wheat, the Cubs are out of here with a 5-1 series win. But instead, after going ahead by 3 runs, due to the rules of baseball, which are the rules, it is officially a 1-0 Lake County win in 7. So Jose Escobar loses a home run. Michael Carrico loses a go-ahead double. Gary Lubo loses 2 RBI. And the Cubs lose what very well could have been a Sunday afternoon victory. But that's the game. Cubs, I suppose, have won enough this year. They can give one away in this fashion every once in a while, as unfortunate as it is. They'll get a chance to get back after it on Tuesday with six against the Cedar Rapids Colonels, with their record overall still 22 games above 500 at 60-38. Your totals from this afternoon's ball game. Again, it is a 1-0 Lake County win today in seven innings. Cubs with no runs in air quotes there, on two hits. Cubs made three errors, and they ended up being costly errors to give Lake County the

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1: And the Cubs taking on the New York Yankees after a series-tying win last night. Go for the series, but trail 2-0 in the fourth against the Yankees. Jose Caballero, an early homer for New York, as Gerrit Cole is pitching for the Yankees against Colin Ray for the Cubs, who has 6 strikeouts in 4 innings. Triple-A Iowa trails Scranton Wilkes-Barre 5-1 in the third. Double-A Knoxville behind Pensacola in the top of the fifth inning. Trying to pull up the Midwest League scores here, but the Wi-Fi here will not cooperate, so try and get those up for you. There have been 8 games played today, including this one around the league. Also, a game suspended from last night amongst those 8. There we go. Now we've got the Midwest League scores. Fort Wayne in that completion of last night's suspended ball game beat Great Lakes 12-5. Tin Caps win the series. They are back underway in the originally scheduled Sunday game. It is a 7-inning ball game today between the Tin Caps and Loons. Scoreless in the first. Wisconsin and Lansing are tied at 1 in the 5th inning. Beloit leads West Michigan 7-5. The Skycarp have overcome a 5-0 deficit in game 1 of that 14-inning doubleheader at LMCU Ballpark. It's 7-5 in the bottom of the 7th. Skycarp on top. Quad Cities 5-2 lead on Dayton with a 5-run first inning. And then Peoria has got the 3-1 advantage on Cedar Rapids, which is the next team the Cubs will face for a 6-game series at Four Winds Field starting at 7.05 p.m. on Tuesday. The Curdles have been awful in the second half. They are 7-28. They already have a run differential worse than minus 100 in half number 2. And the Cubs have a series win against the Curdles already this year. South Bend got 4 out of 6 at Cedar Rapids right before the All-Star break. The Colonels are the High A affiliate of the Minnesota Twins. See if anything shakes up the Cubs roster before we get to Tuesday, the trade deadline tomorrow evening, as the Cubs have already made a move earlier this summer impacting the South Bend roster, trading Cole Mathis, I should say, for David Peterson. And we shall see if anything else occurs between now and tomorrow's trade deadline, which is Monday, August 3rd, 6 o'clock p.m. Eastern Time. Of course, everybody around minor league baseball will be off with the scheduled Monday off day. Again, your fourth final score here in East Lake, Ohio. Cubs lose 1-0 in 7 innings as the rain arrives and bails out the Captains, who had just fallen behind 4-1. This copyrighted broadcast is presented by authority of the South Bend Cubs and may not be reproduced or retransmitted in any form, and the accounts and descriptions of this game may not be disseminated without the express written consent of the South Bend Cubs. Big thank you, as always, to our studio producer, Matt Embry, for his help back in the studio today. Again, the Cubs fall 1-0 in 7 today, but win the series 4-2. My name's Tyler Reedy, saying so long from Classic Auto Group Park in East Lake, Ohio. I'll talk to you Tuesday at 6:45 for the pregame show with Brendan King as the Cubs return home to take on the Cedar Rapids Colonels. Before then, tune in tomorrow evening, 7 o'clock, for the Cubby Corner on Sports Radio WSBT with special guest number 13 Chicago Cubs prospect Ty Salvezine. Enjoy the rest of your Sunday. We'll talk to you again at 6:45 on Tuesday for game 1 of the series at home. 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
1: In the wake of the Tarek Skubal trade, what's most important to you? That baseball is played next season in 2027, or that there's a salary cap that is introduced? 310-840-4910. Essentially, we're presenting two options to you, hypothetically, because we're not giving you the option to have everything. You miss all of 2027, but you get a salary cap starting in 28, or you don't have a salary cap. Assumedly, you'd have some sort of reforms to try to make things more fair, requiring the smaller market teams to spend more and maybe more penalties, getting rid of deferred money for the high spenders. But baseball games are played. Which of those two is most important to you? 310-840-4910 if you want in. Talking season is over in college football. The month of July is reserved for conference media days. And this past week, the Big Ten Conference closed the book

0: play. She puts up a three. 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

0: happening, and the entire theater's like, what just happened? See, this is why, Will, it's good to make sure, good protocol, good policy, to have your phone off at the movies. Because sitting next to you, we'd get hit with the while a key scene is happening.
1: I turn it on vibrate. I keep it on vibrate. It's annoying.

0: Graham.
1: That is me, Josh Graham Show. Before we put this thing to bed, Mike Wickett's going to be with us at the top of the hour. He's going to be taking the baton. But actually, to take people behind the scenes, Mike Wickett's been here for quite a little bit because it was a freak occurrence where we lost power for a second and then had to call in the Mondo. Fortunately, we got it back on in time for Linnell Willingham to join us and had a great time. But you've been sitting here just with the warm-up sweats on, ready to go, ready to jump in at any point, and that's appreciated, Mike.
2: Put me in, Coach. I'm ready. I can throw strikes. I might not have the high heat and the hot takes of one Josh Graham, but I'm ready to be put in if the situation was necessary. I got Josh Graham's phone number a week ago. My first text came from you last week when you were marketing your Caitlin Clark shirts, and then I saw the phone number come up when you called about an hour ago, and I'm like, oh, what is Josh calling about? And it's because your power went out.
1: Oh, so
2: I mean, that's cool, but I'm glad everything worked out for you.
1: The Minnesota Lynx coach, Cheryl Reeves, is getting flamed and getting applauded for a T-shirt that she wore.
2: Yeah.
1: It would be great if Caitlin Clark, Sophie Cunningham, or how about just their coach counters the next game by wearing our T-shirt? Caitlin Clark.
2: This is getting
1: stupid, ridiculous.
2: What, you know what? And this is not where I'm going to go on my show. And I know you have to close it out here and put this show to bed.
1: Don't do it, Mike. Don't do it.
2: The WNBA, the dumbest league in the. I like watching the WNBA, and yes, I didn't watch before Caitlin Clark. Whatever. The WNBA has more focus on not basketball and not what its sport is than any other sport, and it's so dumb.
1: You know, with that in mind, with the WNBA in mind not focusing on sports, this question needs to be asked before we put it to bed.
2: Yeah.
1: What's crazier, that I think Obsession's the best horror movie to come out this century, or that the only Spider-Man live-action movies I've seen were the Tobey Maguire ones?
2: Tobey Maguire. I've never seen Obsession. I don't like scary movies. The fact that I liked Andrew Garfield as Spider-Man. Tom Holland's the GOAT. I have an 11:30 doctor's appointment tomorrow. I've been hiding from the internet. But I can't go to see Spider-Man before because I'll be late. And I can't see Spider-Man after because that's when my nanny leaves and I have to be a dad. So I got to figure out, do I wait until Tuesday and keep hiding? Or do I go when I get off the air tonight? There's like a 10:30 show of Spider-Man right down the road.
1: Go tonight. That's the move.
2: My wife's not going to be thrilled with that decision, but I think I'm probably going to do that.
1: Mike Wickett, thanks so much. Look forward to hearing you at the top of the hour. Not
2: Scooble
1: talk.
2: Scooble,
1: mm-hmm. And talk about Spider-Man. All right, let's put this show to bed. There goes Mike Wickett.
3: You know, I never thought, from one superhero to another, I never thought I'd see the day that Superman got arrested. He's supposed to be the good guy, you know, doing good deeds and whatnot. Well, not the case down in Florida, but because this man dressed in a Superman outfit, he's an older gentleman, probably in his 60s, he got busted for stealing power tools from someplace. And he does this, and he was actually at a boat cabin when he did this. He was trying to steal from somebody's cabin. And he was dressed like the Man of Steel all the way to when they slapped the clamps on him. He still had his Superman outfit on.
1: Wow.
3: Yeah.
1: I've never been a Superman guy.
3: Yeah, it's not. Yeah, me neither.
1: Oh, there's only one way to get Superman. It's with the Kryptonite. That's it. That's it.
3: Yeah.
1: It's the only way. How relatable. How fun. This is a great story. Just got that kryptonite. That's it. I've always been a Batman guy. Spider-Man.
3: Same.
1: Been fine with Spider-Man. But only Tobey Maguire Spider-Man. Only Tobey Maguire.
3: See, I kind of mess around with Iron Man too. Now he doesn't have any superpowers or anything, but he's very charismatic, and he's rich, and the suits that he builds, it's very techie, and I like that sort of thing.
1: I don't know why I asked Wicket, who isn't a horror guy, or you, the question about Spider-Man and obsession, because Mondo, the tallest Latino in sports talk, is actually a movie savant. And Mondo, you just tell me, you've seen the Spider-Man, you've seen Obsession. What is crazier to you that I have not seen any of the Tobey Maguire, any of the live-action Spider-Mans other than the Tobey Maguires, or that I think Obsession's the best horror movie to come out this century? What's a crazier take to Mondo?
0: That you haven't seen the other Spider-Mans. Because I feel like they're always on TV somewhere.
1: They are?
0: Yeah. Like, they have,
3: to be.
1: Okay, well, maybe I'll check it out.
3: You can find them all the time.
1: And shout out to Marissa Tomei. I could maybe find out what this hot Aunt May buzz is all about.
3: You'll appreciate it.
1: I don't want any spoilers. Is she in the new Spider-Man? Just yes or no?
3: Nope.
1: Okay. Mike Wickett's on the way with no Spider-Man spoilers. This is the Josh Graham Show.
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10: 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It appears by its own numbers, the U.S. government seems insolvent. 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

0: For the record, I play Christmas music a lot. I love Christmas music. We're halfway to Christmas, by the way. Less than halfway to Christmas. We're 4 months from Christmas, by the way. But it's back. Football is back, and it's been going on all weekend long. NFL teams, they're taking the field. They're back together. It's Back Together Weekend, presented by YouTube TV. Two full days. My TV, my YouTube TV in my studio has been on the NFL Network for two straight days. They've been interviewing players. They talked to my guy Rodgers. They talked to my guy Jordan Love. They talked to Jerry Jones. All this behind-the-scenes stuff. It's a can't-miss NFL reunion. Back Together Weekend, presented by YouTube TV. 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And just getting ready for these shows. I mentioned this yesterday when I got on the air. Like, I was on vacation with my family in Detroit. That's where I'm from. I live in Iowa. My family is all in Michigan. And I got there on Monday, and I was listening to our affiliate, 97.1, and also AM 1270 in Detroit. And it was Scooble. It's like literally, it's all it was. Scooble this, Scooble that, and like 2 minutes of Lions training camp talk. And I understand that. But as I was scrolling my feeds, my social media feeds, it's just all football. And it is just so great that it is all football all the time right now. People, it's football season. We got Kurt Cignetti in college football throwing jabs over at the SEC. We get all these camps opening up, talking to players. We're going to get into the Minnesota Vikings quarterback battle later on because it's actually been a battle in the first couple of days of camp. But right now we're hitting the Cleveland Browns, all right? What a week, what a year it is going to be for the Cleveland Browns. They got a new head coach in Todd Monken who comes over as we've been the OC in Baltimore for a long time. Monken gets his first head coaching job, and he wanted to establish real early, stop asking me right now who is starting for at the quarterback spot week one, because he doesn't know yet. Shedeur Sanders or Deshaun Watson?
1: The easiest way for me to say that, and it still won't stop you from asking, not you particularly, but everybody in general, is the first game. We're going to have a starter the first game, right? I mean, ultimately, I'm not going to decide who the starter is. They decide by their play. Their play decides who the starter is. I don't have any preconceived notions of how they played in the past or how they're going to play. I only can, with my eyes, judge. And guys got to play well around them. I think we've shored up some things up front. We've added some weapons on the perimeter, so I think that's going to help. But they'll decide who plays. I don't decide who plays. The players decide who plays.
0: Now, actually, you decide. I'm sure Andrew Berry, the general manager, will help decide. The ownership group led by Jimmy Haslam will help you decide. And I have said this all summer long when we were talking about the Browns at the draft, and we're talking about the Browns at OTAs. We've been talking about the Browns all summer. Give the ball to Shedeur Sanders, all right? Deshaun Watson does you nothing, okay? Nothing, not short-term, not long-term. Our guy, Lynnell Willingham, who was on, he's on all over here on Westwood One. You hear him overnight. He's a guest of ours yesterday on the show. He's doing the training camp tour. He has this crazy-ass idea that all four teams from the AFC North are going to make the playoffs. Look, Cleveland's not making the playoffs, okay? It's just not happening. Maybe they win six games this year. Maybe they win seven. Who knows? But the Browns are not. The Browns are not making the playoffs. It's not happening. Hold on. I have something in my throat. Sorry about that. But giving the ball to Deshaun Watson does nothing for your football team. It doesn't do anything in the short term because you're not winning 13 games. You're not winning the AFC North. You're not going to the AFC Championship game. And it doesn't do anything long term because you're not giving this, despite what Deshaun Watson thinks, it would be, well, maybe it would be the most Browns thing ever, but it would be a terrible idea to give Deshaun Watson, after everything that has happened with him coming over from the Texans, all the sexual allegations, the injuries, the poor play, it would be a disaster, or maybe the most Browns thing ever, to give him a new deal.
2: First got here, there was a lot of stuff going on, as the world knows, but I don't have no bad feeling towards Cleveland. I love Cleveland. Me and my wife, we got our house on the east side, so we here all the time. We were here this summer. If you ask around, I'm at pretty much all the restaurants. I'm hanging out, so I haven't had a bad experience outside of, you know, just different times in the stadium, but again, I don't know why that narrative is out there that people think that I don't like Cleveland and my family. We've been enjoying it. We've been enjoying our time here. And, yeah, that if the opportunity shows up, we'll see where it goes.
0: Do not give that guy another contract, Cleveland. Your team is too young. You traded away Myles Garrett for Jared Verse and picks. You drafted two young receivers. You got the young running back. Do not screw your organization over by giving that guy a new contract. It would be insane if Deshaun Watson got a new deal. He's not the Deshaun Watson of old. He is not the great quarterback we saw in Houston. He'll never be the great quarterback we saw in Houston. So much time has passed, so many injuries, and he has been terrible in camp. Multiple interceptions he has thrown so far in camp. It would be a bad idea. I don't know if I can, our producer, Stu. Stu, am I sugarcoating this enough? do you have to read between the lines to understand what I mean about Deshaun Watson?
3: No, I think you're being pretty clear how disastrous of a move that would be. For
0: what a terrible idea that would be. Unbelievable. Jimmy Haslam spoke to the media this week. And I don't know if you know this, but Jimmy Haslam thinks pretty highly of his football team now that he's made a few trades. He's added some players.
4: The odds are for us to win 5.5 games, I'll take the over.
0: I don't know if I'm betting the over on the Browns in 2026. I might in 2027, because if you give the ball to Shedeur Sanders this year, and he is your starter week one, and he's healthy, I don't care if he's a mediocre or a subpar quarterback in the month of September. You got to figure out your future. And if you got a first-round talent, and everyone thought, remember the draft 2 years ago, everyone thought Shedeur Sanders was a first-round talent. And he kept falling and falling and falling. And then there's Dylan Gabriel that gets picked. And Shedeur keeps falling. And then the Browns take a second quarterback in the draft, which was just very Cleveland of them. They take that second quarterback. If we found out that the talent that slid all the way to the fifth round should have superseded the knucklehead behavior of Shedeur Sanders between the end of his college career and the beginning of his NFL career, then you have your quarterback. And you don't have to worry about going for Arch Manning or Lenore Sellers or Julian Sain or any of these quarterbacks that we don't know are any good. If you give the ball to Deshaun Watson to start the year and you put Shedeur on the bench, you are guaranteeing to your fan base, to the dog pound, to the people in the state of Ohio, that you are drafting a quarterback in the first round of the 2027 NFL draft. It would be suicide to give the ball to Deshaun Watson. Let him play it out, but you give the ball to Shedeur. And if he sucks for 9 weeks, fine, but you've learned. But now you figured it out. If you don't give the chance to Shedeur Sanders to start, you are committing NFL suicide, is what you're doing. And I know that's going to ruffle feathers. You know what I mean. It would be a bad idea to do such a thing. Jimmy Haslam was asked about a couple of things. You know, not too many owners can go out there and trade away two MVPs or two players of the year. But Haslam did it.
4: My dad's 95.5, but he still follows every sports move we make. And he called me up after we traded Giannis. He goes, do you know that in the last month you traded Myles Garrett and Giannis? I said, yes, sir, I know that. Listen, it's all about what you get, okay?
0: He traded Giannis Antetokounmpo because Haslam's a partial owner of the Milwaukee Bucks, and he traded away Myles Garrett. That's damn impressive. That is damn impressive for a guy who's trying to win. I love the haul that both sides got. I do. I love the haul the Bucks got, and I love the haul that the Browns got for trading away Giannis and trading away Myles Garrett. But the Browns, this season is all about figuring what your quarterback will be in 2027, and that should be Shedeur Sanders. All right? Coming up, what'd you think of the Tarek Skubal trade? What'd you think of baseball going forward? Mike Wick with you.
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